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1: It's time for the Fish Report here on KSDP. Today is the 14th of July, 2026. We've got numbers from the Alaska Peninsula escapement as well as Bristol Bay. So let's cut into our numbers for the harvest summary for the Alaska Peninsula. For the these numbers reflect the 13th of July, 2026. 45,000 sockeye were delivered yesterday throughout the entire Alaska Peninsula for a total now of 3.8 million. Pretty much nothing for any other species other than that. A little bit in Northwest Stepovac section, where yesterday 2,000 sockeye were delivered for a total of 6,600 to date in the Northwest Stepovac section of the mainland. On the North Peninsula, Nelson Lagoon had 12,000 sockeye dropped off for a total now of 263,000. And then Port Mullard, Outer Port Hyde, and 33,000. Their total now is 1.65 million. Things continuing to drop off in Bristol Bay as it looks like they have gone past the peak. In the last 10 years, we've always seen a couple days with 2 million plus fish for just stretching in during this time. I mean, looking at July 13th of last year. Yeah, this time last year, they had a million fish for a total of 36 million to date. Right now, on July the 13th, 2026, they're reporting 700,000 sockeye delivered in Bristol Bay. And the cumulative harvest total is 27 million to date. So definitely not seeing the same kind of harvest that we've seen the last couple years in Bristol Bay. Looking at the individual rivers, Ugashik yesterday had 88,000 sockeye delivered. They're at 4.9 million. Egigik with 245,000. Grand total there of 8.1 million in Egigik. Naknek with 247,000 sockeye, 5.2 million there. Nushagik with 184,000. They're at 8.7 million, the most productive system so far this year. And Togiak with 7,900 sockeye delivered for a total now of 60,000 to date. Looking now at the harvest numbers for Chignik as well as escapement. Yesterday, just 300 fish up the weir in Chignik for a total now of 412,000 to date. They're at the midpoint on the early run escapement. They did have a bit more harvest in Chignik yesterday, 27,000 sockeye harvested for a total of 413,000 to date. There was a update that came out for the Chignik Bay District yesterday as well. The Chignik Bay District will be open to commercial salmon fishing from 5 p.m. Thursday, the 16th of July, to 5 p.m. Saturday, July the 18th. So there will be some fishing in Chignik Bay waters. And as previously announced, the Eastern, Central, Western, and Perryville districts are open until further notice. So there will be more harvest opportunity in Chignik as well. And now looking at the escapement totals for the Alaska Peninsula for yesterday. As we said in Chignik, 300 fish up the weir. That total for the early run is 359,000, which is right in the middle of their objective. Late run is at 53,000, which is the midpoint of where they'd like to be right now, but they're looking to get to 240,000 sockeye escaped before the end of the season. 13,000 sockeye went up the Nelson River yesterday. They're at 344,000. And then looking at Rozinski, 131 fish yesterday up the weir for a total now of 10,400 to date, making that the best escapement of the last 10 years. And that will do it now for the Fish Report here on KSDP.
2: This is National Native News. I'm Jill Freitas. President Trump slashed the size of two national monuments in Utah Monday. The sites feature ancient cliff dwellings and scenic canyons, as well as coal and uranium deposits. As Chris Clements of KNAU reports, the move comes over the objections of tribal nations and conservation groups.
3: Trump issued proclamations that reduce Bear's Ears and Grand Staircase Escalante by about 90% each. At a signing event with Utah Governor Spencer Cox, Trump said the reduction gives the land back to the people of Utah. Trump tried shrinking the monuments during his first term, but former President Biden reversed the decision. Tim Peterson with the conservation nonprofit Grand Canyon Trust says the tribal nations that consider the monuments culturally significant weren't consulted.
4: That lack of consultation represents a violation of federal trust and treaty obligations to tribes.
3: A survey of Utah residents commissioned by the trust in 2024 shows support for keeping both monuments at the size Biden determined. For KNAU, I'm Chris Clements in Flagstaff.
2: Connecticut juvenile justice advocates want the state to halt plans for a new youth detention center. Edwin J. Vieira reports.
5: Connecticut juvenile justice advocates want the state to halt plans for a new youth detention center. The latest reentry, goal-oriented, individualized opportunity to nurture success, or Regions Center, is slated to fulfill a 2018 law when the state's last large youth prison closed. Christina Quaranta with the Connecticut Justice Alliance says that was 8 years ago, and the state should invest in alternatives to incarceration instead.
6: Opening a new facility would be taking many steps backwards. It would be the opposite of progressive and doing what's right for young people. So I encourage lawmakers to think about that. The barrier there, folks are like, this is in state statute, this is what we have to do, and we really need to get rid of that barrier.
5: In considering alternatives to incarceration, Quaranta says the state must ask young people what they need to be engaged and have the programs and services they require. But she says there is a disconnect between what policymakers know needs to be done and what families and communities are asking for. Given the short legislative session this year, the state wasn't able to address alternatives to incarceration. At the start of the session, Quaranta wanted to see lawmakers review the State Department of Corrections budget to find ways to further alternatives to incarceration for youth. But she says the state must keep investments moving forward rather than stalling.
6: As folks are stopping to make policy decisions or wait for the elections to come and go, whatever the hiccup is, the dollars need to be found and moved because it's an urgent issue.
5: State lawmakers made some youth justice progress in the 2025 legislative session by approving the Raise the Age law. The bill raises the age of arrest for children from 10 to 12 years old under certain circumstances this year. The law will raise the age of arrest again in 2028 from 12 to 14 and restrict the use of handcuffs on children under 14. This is Edwin J. Vieira for Connecticut News Service. 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
2: The Prairie Band Potawatomi Nation has filed a federal lawsuit against the Kansas Lottery, alleging the state is violating tribal sovereignty by selling lottery tickets and operating lottery machines on the nation's reservation. Tribal leaders say the lawsuit seeks to protect treaty rights and enforce the Federal Indian Gaming Regulatory Act. In California, tribal leaders continue to oppose a federal roundup of wild horses near Mono Lake. The U.S. Bureau of Land Management says the gather is needed because of drought and overgrazing, while tribal leaders argue the horses are culturally significant and want greater tribal involvement in managing the herd. And the Cherokee Nation has awarded nearly $1.9 million in public health and wellness grants to dozens of organizations across its reservation. Tribal officials say the funding will support community health programs, mental health services, and wellness initiatives throughout northeastern Oklahoma. I'm Jill Freitas.

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1: It's time for the Fish Report here on KSDP. Today's the 14th of July, 2026. We've got numbers from the Alaska Peninsula Escapement as well as Bristol Bay. So let's cut into our numbers for the harvest summary for the Alaska Peninsula. These numbers reflect the 13th of July, 2026. 45,000 sockeye were delivered yesterday throughout the entire Alaska Peninsula for a total now of 3.8 million. Pretty much nothing for any other species other than that. A little bit in Northwest Stepovac section, where yesterday 2,000 sockeye were delivered for a total of 6,600 to date in the Northwest Stepovac section of the mainland. On the North Peninsula, Nelson Lagoon had 12,000 sockeye dropped off for a total now of 263,000. And then Port Mullard, Outer Port Hyden, 33,000. Their total now is 1.65 million. Things continuing to drop off in Bristol Bay as it looks like they have gone past the peak. In the last 10 years, we've always seen a couple days with 2 million plus fish for just stretching in during this time. I mean, looking at July 13th of last year. Yeah, this time last year, they had a million fish for a total of 36 million to date. Right now, on July the 13th, 2026, they're reporting 700,000 sockeye delivered in Bristol Bay, and the cumulative harvest total is 27 million to date. So definitely not seeing the same kind of harvest that we've seen the last couple years in Bristol Bay. Looking at the individual rivers, Ugashik yesterday had 88,000 sockeye delivered. They're at 4.9 million. Egigik with 245,000, grand total there of 8.1 million in Egigik. Naknek with 247,000 sockeye, 5.2 million there. Nushagik with 184,000, they're at 8.7 million, the most productive system so far this year. And Togiak with 7,900 sockeye delivered for a total now of 60,000 to date. Looking now at the harvest numbers for Chignik as well as Escapement. Yesterday, just 300 fish up the weir in Chignik for a total now of 412,000 to date. They're at the midpoint on the early run escapement. They did have a bit more harvest in Chignik yesterday, 27,000 sockeye harvested for a total of 413,000 to date. There was a update that came out for the Chignik Bay District yesterday as well. The Chignik Bay District will be open to commercial salmon fishing from 5 p.m. Thursday, the 16th of July, to 5 p.m. Saturday, July the 18th. So there will be some fishing in Chignik Bay waters. And as previously announced, the Eastern, Central, Western, and Perryville districts are open until further notice, so there will be more harvest opportunity in Chignik as well. And now looking at the escapement totals for the Alaska Peninsula for yesterday. As we said in Chignik, 300 fish up the weir. That total for the early run is 359,000, which is right in the middle of their objective. Late run is at 53,000, which is the midpoint of where they'd like to be right now. But they're looking to get to 240,000 sockeye escape before the end of the season. 13,000 sockeye went up the Nelson River yesterday. They're at 344,000. And then looking at Rosinski, 131 fish yesterday up the weir for a total now of 10,400 to date, making that the best escapement of the last 10 years. And that will do it now for the Fish Report here on KSDP.
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3: This is Fresh Air. I'm Tanya Mosley. Over the past year, we've watched ICE agents arrest immigrants at traffic stops, outside schools, even at the routine check-ins people attend to stay in compliance. And in the past week, two of these attempted detentions turned deadly. Agents shot and killed two men in their vehicles, a construction worker in Houston, and on Monday, a man in Biddeford, Maine. ICE agents are reportedly now arresting some 2,000 people a day. but the arrests are only part of what we've seen. My guest, New Yorker staff writer Jonathan Blitzer, takes us inside what happens next. Some spend weeks or months in detention, and others are deported to countries they've never set foot in. His latest reporting is from the country's largest immigrant detention center, a sprawling complex of tents built on a military base in El Paso, designed to hold up to 5,000 people. Through the stories of families separated and the detainees themselves, Blitzer documents how the conditions at these centers have become a form of enforcement. Detention not as a place where people wait for their cases to be decided, but as a tool to pressure them to abandon those cases and accept deportation. Jonathan Blitzer covers immigration, politics, and foreign affairs for The New Yorker. He is also the author of Everyone Who Is Gone Is Here, The United States, Central America, and the Making of a Crisis. His new article is titled Locked Away. Jonathan Blitzer, welcome back to Fresh Air.
4: Thanks again so much for having me.
3: Okay, so before we get into what you found, please orient us on the scale of this. With ICE arresting thousands of people a day, how many people do you estimate might be in detention right now?
4: At this point, there are more than 60,000 people being held in ICE detention centers across the country. A few months ago, it was as high as 70,000. To give listeners a sense just of an immediate context for that, when Trump first took office in January of 2025, that detention population was around 39,000. So it's exploded in the last year and a half. And it's, you know, coincided with, unsurprisingly, a whole host of horrors that have been reported from inside these detention centers, and all kinds of statistics that demonstrate just how dangerous the conditions inside have become, the most obvious of which is that deaths in ICE detention are way up. There have been 52 since Trump took office a second time. You know, the comparable numbers that we've seen are things that haven't emerged in decades. And then when you look even more specifically at those deaths, a significant number of them are suicides. To give you a sense, of course, of just how utterly desperate and horrified people are inside detention.
3: You were able to get a lens into this detention center in El Paso, the largest so far, through some of those who have spent time in there. And your piece opens with a man named Ray, who is originally from Cuba. Tell us about him. Who is he, and why had he been checking in with ICE for years as a condition of staying in this country?
4: Yeah, Ray came to the United States in 1994. Along with 30,000 other Cubans who fled the country that year alone and came on makeshift rafts. It was known as the rafters crisis. And he spent, when he was first interdicted by the U.S. Coast Guard in 1994, he spent about 11 months on the U.S. naval base, Guantanamo Bay, in Cuba, before he was eventually released to live with his father, who had emigrated to the United States in 1980. His father lived in El Paso, and the conditions there with his father grew tense. He had arrived with his half-brother, who wasn't his father's biological son. There was tension between the two of them, and eventually Ray and his brother leave his father's house, live in a church in El Paso for a very brief period, then relocate to Austin, and before long, Ray finds himself back in Miami, where a number of people he knew from Havana had begun to start an American life for themselves. And for those years, I mean, you're talking about someone who, in Ray's case, is in his early 20s, has been overwhelmed by everything that's happened to him. He got into trouble and eventually got arrested for his involvement in a robbery, served a 5-year prison term in Florida, and then was released. And after his release, because the Cuban government didn't have any sort of relationship with the United States, it didn't accept Cuban immigrants whom the United States would have wanted maybe to deport. And so as a result, he was authorized to continue to live in the United States on the condition that eventually he start to check in with a local ICE office as part of a program that ICE had, which essentially recognized that it was impossible for ICE to detain and deport everyone who might be in some sort of complicated standing with immigration law. And so for years, including after he relocated to El Paso in 2014, he would every several months check in with his local ICE officer and, you know, more or less live an ordinary life. And I should say that, you know, for years, even before the second Trump administration comes into office, Ray's friends would always give him a hard time and say, you are the most naive person on, you know, the planet to think that, you know, you just keep checking in and nothing's going to happen. They're never going to try to arrest you. And he was always really principled in his response to them. He said, look, we made mistakes in our past. And the only way to kind of outrun those mistakes is to try to do things the right way. And so that was what was happening in his life when, you know, in 2016, he gets married to someone who he meets in El Paso. That woman had then a one-year-old son who Ray adopts as his own. He and the son become very, very close. And they have a life together as a family until October of 2025, when at one of these routine check-ins that he'd been doing for decades at this point, he gets detained and from there gets sent to Camp East, Montana. And that's really where the nightmare begins for him.
3: So, okay, so Ray is detained. He's in this tent city almost at Fort Bliss. And he is immediately alarmed at what he saw. I mean, this is a man, as you said, had been at Guantanamo after fleeing Cuba. So he has seen the inside of one of these places. What did he see in those first hours that really worried him?
4: Yeah, he has a really interesting perspective on all of this, because of the experience he had at Guantanamo and because of the experience he had in federal prison. And so he is used to a general sense of order. I mean, this is a guy who's a survivor. This is a guy who's tough, who's been through a lot. He's not expecting to be kind of treated in an overly sensitive way, but

0: Fresh Air's executive producer is Sam Brigger. Our technical director and engineer is Audrey Bentham. Our engineer today is Adam Staniszewski. Our interviews and reviews are produced and edited by Phyllis Myers, Anne-Marie Baldonado, Lauren Krinzel, Teresa Madden, Monique Nazareth, Thea Challoner, Susan Nyakundi, Anna Bauman, and Nico Gonzalez-Whistler. Our digital media producer is Molly C.V. Nesper. Roberta Shorrock directs the show. With Terry Gross, I'm Tanya Mosley.
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1: It's time for the Fish Report here on KSDP. Today's the 14th of July, 2026. We've got numbers from the Alaska Peninsula escapement as well as Bristol Bay. So let's cut into our numbers for the harvest summary for the Alaska Peninsula. For the these numbers reflect the 13th of July, 2026. 45,000 sockeye were delivered yesterday throughout the entire Alaska Peninsula for a total now of 3.8 million. Pretty much nothing for any other species other than that. A little bit in Northwest Stepovac section where yesterday 2,000 sockeye were delivered for a total of 6,600 to date in the Northwest Stepovac section of the mainland. On the North Peninsula, Nelson Lagoon had 12,000 sockeye dropped off for a total now of 263,000. And then Port Mullard, Outer Port Hyde, and 33,000. Their total now is 1.65 million. Things continuing to drop off in Bristol Bay as it looks like they have gone past the peak. In the last 10 years, we've always seen a couple days with 2 million plus fish for just stretching in during this time. I mean, looking at July 13th of last year. Yeah, this time last year, they had a million fish for a total of 36 million to date. Right now, on July the 13th, 2026, they're reporting 700,000 sockeye delivered in Bristol Bay, and the cumulative harvest total is 27 million to date. So definitely not seeing the same kind of harvest that we've seen the last couple years in Bristol Bay. Looking at the individual rivers, Ugashik yesterday had 88,000 sockeye delivered. They're at 4.9 million. Egigik with 245,000, grand total there of 8.1 million in Egigik. Naknek with 247,000 sockeye, 5.2 million there. Nushagik with 184,000, they're at 8.7 million, the most productive system so far this year. And Togiak with 7,900 sockeye delivered for a total now of 60,000 to date. Looking now at the harvest numbers for Chignik as well as escapement. Yesterday, just 300 fish up the weir in Chignik for a total now of 412,000 to date. They're at the midpoint on the early run escapement. They did have a bit more harvest in Chignik yesterday, 27,000 sockeye harvested for a total of 413,000 to date. There was a update that came out for the Chignik Bay District yesterday as well. The Chignik Bay District will be open to commercial salmon fishing from 5 p.m. Thursday, the 16th of July, to 5 p.m. Saturday, July the 18th. So there will be some fishing in Chignik Bay waters. And as previously announced, the Eastern Central, Western, and Perryville districts are open until further notice. So there will be more harvest opportunity in Chignik as well. And now looking at the escapement totals for the Alaska Peninsula for yesterday. As we said in Chignik, 300 fish up the weir. That total for the early run is 359,000, which is right in the middle of their objective. Late run is at 53,000, which is the midpoint of where they'd like to be right now, but they're looking to get to 240,000 sockeye escape before the end of the season. 13,000 sockeye went up the Nelson River yesterday. They're at 344,000. And then looking at Rozinski, 131 fish yesterday up the weir for a total now of 10,400 to date, making that the best escapement of the last 10 years. And that will do it now for the Fish Report here on KSDP.
2: It's time now for your weather, tide predictions, and sunrise and sunset. Starting with your coastal water forecast, courtesy of the National Weather Service of Anchorage, Alaska. From Sitkin up to Castle Cape, we have a small craft advisory today. Today, south winds 30 knots, seas 8 feet. Tonight, west winds 20 knots, seas 7 feet. And Wednesday, southwest winds 15 knots, seas 5 feet. Castle Cape to Cape Tolstoy, we have a small craft advisory through tonight. Today, southwest winds 30 knots, seas 7 feet. Tonight, west winds 25 knots, becoming southwest 15 knots after midnight, seas 5 feet. And Wednesday, southwest winds 15 knots, seas 3 feet with rain. Cape Tolstoy to Cape Sarashef, We have a small craft advisory through today. Today, west winds 25 knots, seas 8 feet. Tonight, west winds 20 knots in the evening, becoming variable 10, seas 7 feet. And Wednesday, south winds 20 knots, seas 6 feet with rain. Port Hyde and Nelson Lagoon, we have a gale warning today. Today, southwest winds 40 knots, becoming west 30 knots in the afternoon, seas 7 feet. Tonight, west winds 25 knots, seas 6 feet. And Wednesday, south winds 15 knots, seas 4 feet with rain. Nelson Lagoon to Cape Sarashef, we have a small craft advisory today. Today, west winds 30 knots, seas 6 feet. Tonight, west winds 20 knots, seas 5 feet. And Wednesday, southeast winds 15 knots, seas 3 feet with rain. Your detailed forecast for the Alaska Peninsula. Today, a chance of rain before 10 a.m. Cloudy early, then becoming mostly sunny with highs near 54. Southwest winds 20 to 30 miles per hour, with gusts as high as 35 miles per hour. Tonight, a chance of rain, mostly cloudy with lows around 47. Southwest winds 10 to 15 miles per hour. And Wednesday, rain, mainly after 7 a.m., highs near 51, south winds 10 miles per hour. Your tide predictions for the Popoff Island. There is a high tide at 2:06 a.m. at 8 feet, 5 inches. A low tide at 9:23 a.m., a minus tide of 2 feet, 7 inches. A high tide at 4:06 p.m. at 5 feet, 11 inches. And a low tide tonight at 9:03 at 2 feet, 6 inches. Your sun rose at 6:20 this morning, and your sun will set at 11:14, giving us 16 hours and 54 minutes of daylight hours. And that was your weather, tide predictions, and sunrise and sunset here on KSDP and KAEB. I'm Amy Mack. 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

words mean I am a truthful man from the land of the palm trees. And before dying, I want to share these poems of my soul. My poems are soft green. My poems are also flaming crimson. My poems are like a wounded fawn seeking refuge in the forest. The last verse says, Con los pobres de la tierra. With the poor people of this earth, I want to share

0: I got little in this world. I'd give honestly, without regret, $100 for that picture. I remember taking a picture with...
1: Oh! Well, I must show you her picture. This was me and my husband when we were first married.
2: I stepped on one side, left room for my husband, but...
1: And that's
2: this is not the case. I still do it. I still lay on the half of the bed. He used to sneak in, though.
0: I still haven't seen a doctor. I was even spitting blood for the last 48 hours. And I can't get up the mucus for the last 2-3 months. Oh, yes. And I maintain strongly to this minute. I don't think it's an ordinary cold.
3: God forgive me, but an old person without money is pathetic.
4: Children and mothers, that's the way we have it. Mother, there is mother, darling.
5: Does mother do
4: that?
5: Do mother...
4: is mother's life to live for your child. Yes, my dear.
6: I couldn't get a younger. I have to be an old man. That's all. Well.
7: Are you happy here, honey? Are you happy living with us?
6: Daytime, I walk a little and.
7: With Mr. Singer? Are you happy living with us here?
4: Well, we don't do that, dear.
7: But are you happy?
4: If you mean, if you say, you could say yes, and I saw, and I was so happy, and everybody, what is this? What is it? It's just as beautiful, like just a room, your own room, and your own home.
8: One, two, three, four! Oh, yeah. Oh, yeah.

0: those stories of the hot rod cars that drag every night underneath the stars. That story is old and it's out of date. I got a bomb that ain't a V8, it's a big machine.
1: It's a big machine.
0: They don't use gasoline.
1: No gasoline, no gasoline.
0: It's a big M60 tank. Well, I lowered the front and I lowered the back, and I put fender skirts on that white battle track. It's got foam rubber cushions, the upholstery's mink. I shaved the turret and I painted it pink. It's a big machine.
1: It's a big machine.
0: They don't use gasoline.
1: No gasoline, no gasoline.
0: It's a big M60 tank. It's got a big diesel engine and an overdrive. In the first 10 gears, it'll do 95. 52 tons of cold armor steel. I feel like the devil behind the wheel. It's a big machine.
1: It's a big machine.
0: It don't use gasoline.
1: No gasoline, no gasoline.
0: It's a big M60 tank.

0: I was dragging Maine one Saturday night when I pulled up to this big red light. A roadster beside me, a custom type. The paint job melted from the heat of my pipes. Bad machine. They don't use gasoline.
1: Diesel.
0: It's a big M60 tank. Well, the light changed to green and we started to roll, and right in my path was a telephone pole. I laid on the throttle and I poured on the steam. I left toothpicks all over the scene. It's a big machine.
2: It's a big machine.
0: They don't use gasoline.
2: No gasoline, no gasoline.
0: It's a big M60 tank. To the middle of the block we were neck and neck, and I saw that fire coming out of the deck. I looked over my shoulder and my heart skipped a beat. The sidewalk was gone and so was the street. It's big machine.
2: It's a big machine.
0: They don't use gasoline.
2: No gasoline, no gasoline.
0: It's a big M60 tank. When we hit the freeway, we were moving pretty fast, and I saw that roadster begin to pass. But he wasn't thinking, one thing he forgot. I lowered a cannon and I fired off a shot. It's a bad machine.
2: It's a bad machine.
0: They don't use gasoline.
2: No gasoline, no gasoline.
0: It's a big M60 tank. It's a big M60 tank.
1: It's a
0: terrible big M60 tank.

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1: It's time for the Fish Report here on KSDP. Today's the 14th of July, 2026. We've got numbers from the Alaska Peninsula escapement as well as Bristol Bay. So let's cut into our numbers for the harvest summary for the Alaska Peninsula. For the these numbers reflect the 13th of July, 2026. 45,000 sockeye were delivered yesterday throughout the entire Alaska Peninsula for a total now of 3.8 million. Pretty much nothing for any other species other than that. A little bit in Northwest Stepovac section, where yesterday 2,000 sockeye were delivered for a total of 6,600 to date in the Northwest Stepovac section of the mainland. On the North Peninsula, Nelson Lagoon had 12,000 sockeye dropped off for a total now of 263,000. And then Port Mullard, Outer Port Hyden, 33,000. Their total now is 1.65 million. Things continuing to drop off in Bristol Bay as it looks like they have gone past the peak. In the last 10 years, we've always seen a couple days with 2 million plus fish for just stretching in during this time. I mean, looking at July 13th of last year. Yeah, this time last year, they had a million fish for a total of 36 million to date. Right now, on July the 13th, 2026, they're reporting 700,000 sockeye delivered in Bristol Bay, and the cumulative harvest total is 27 million to date. So definitely not seeing the same kind of harvest that we've seen the last couple years in Bristol Bay. Looking at the individual rivers, Ugashik yesterday had 88,000 sockeye delivered. They're at 4.9 million. Egigik with 245,000. Grand total there of 8.1 million in Egigik. Naknek with 247,000 sockeye, 5.2 million there. Nushagik with 184,000. They're at 8.7 million, the most productive system so far this year. And Togiak with 7,900 sockeye delivered for a total now of 60,000 to date. Looking now at the harvest numbers for Chignik as well as escapement. Yesterday, just 300 fish up the weir in Chignik for a total now of 412,000 to date. They're at the midpoint on the early run escapement. They did have a bit more harvest in Chignik yesterday, 27,000 sockeye harvested for a total of 413,000 to date. There was a update that came out for the Chignik Bay District yesterday as well. The Chignik Bay District will be open to commercial salmon fishing from 5 p.m. Thursday, the 16th of July, to 5 p.m. Saturday, July the 18th. So there will be some fishing in Chignik Bay waters. And as previously announced, the Eastern, Central, Western, and Perryville districts are open until further notice. So there will be more harvest opportunity in Chignik as well. And now looking at the escapement totals for the Alaska Peninsula for yesterday. As we said in Chignik, 300 fish up the weir. That total for the early run is 359,000, which is right in the middle of their objective. Late run is at 53,000, which is the midpoint of where they'd like to be right now, but they're looking to get to 240,000 sockeye escape before the end of the season. 13,000 sockeye went up the Nelson River yesterday. They're at 344,000. And then looking at Rozinski, 131 fish yesterday up the weir for a total now of 10,400 to date, making that the best escapement of the last 10 years. And that will do it now for the Fish Report here on KSDP.
2: It's time now for your weather, tide predictions, and sunrise and sunset. Starting with your coastal water forecast, courtesy of the National Weather Service of Anchorage, Alaska. From Sitkin up to Castle Cape, we have a small craft advisory today. Today, south winds 30 knots, seas 8 feet. Tonight, west winds 20 knots, seas 7 feet. And Wednesday, southwest winds 15 knots, seas 5 feet. Castle Cape to Cape Tolstoy, we have a small craft advisory through tonight. Today, southwest winds 30 knots, seas 7 feet. Tonight, west winds 25 knots, becoming southwest 15 knots after midnight, seas 5 feet. And Wednesday, southwest winds 15 knots, seas 3 feet with rain. Cape Tolstoy to Cape Sarishef, we have a small craft advisory through today. Today, west winds 25 knots, seas 8 feet. Tonight, west winds 20 knots in the evening, becoming variable 10, seas 7 feet. And Wednesday, south winds 20 knots, seas 6 feet with rain. Port Hyde and Nelson Lagoon, we have a gale warning today. Today, southwest winds 40 knots, becoming west 30 knots in the afternoon, seas 7 feet. Tonight, west winds 25 knots, seas 6 feet. And Wednesday, south winds 15 knots, seas 4 feet with rain. Nelson Lagoon to Cape Sarishef, we have a small craft advisory today. Today, west winds 30 knots, seas 6 feet. Tonight, west winds 20 knots, seas 5 feet. And Wednesday, southeast winds 15 knots, seas 3 feet with rain. Your detailed forecast for the Alaska Peninsula. Today, a chance of rain before 10 a.m. Cloudy early, then becoming mostly sunny with highs near 54. Southwest winds 20 to 30 miles per hour, with gusts as high as 35 miles per hour. Tonight, a chance of rain, mostly cloudy with lows around 47. Southwest winds 10 to 15 miles per hour. And Wednesday, rain, mainly after 7 a.m., highs near 51, south winds 10 miles per hour. Your tide predictions for the Pop-Off Island. There was a high tide at 2:06 a.m. at 8 feet 5 inches, a low tide at 9:23 a.m., a minus tide of 2 feet 7 inches, a high tide at 4:06 p.m. at 5 feet 11 inches, and a low tide tonight at 9:03 at 2 feet 6 inches. Your sun rose at 6:20 this morning, and your sun will set at 11:14, giving us 16 hours and 54 minutes of daylight hours. And that was your weather, tide predictions, and sunrise and sunset here on KSDP and KAEB. I'm Amy Mack. 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

When I got through traveling, I was traveling around for a long time overseas, and I got back and I found a whole different kind of scene going on, a whole different kind of world in America going on, where a whole cool thing was developed and a whole thing was my way. Is if I saw a girl I really liked, you go after her, you know, you tell her and you pull at her and cry and everything, do whatever you want. But that wasn't it. I mean, they said, no, you gotta be cool. And I said, what happens if you're cool? She don't notice you. They said, well, she'll be around. I said, well, so what? If she doesn't like me now, why will she like me then? And they tried to explain to me that eventually she'd like everybody. But eventually I too would like everybody. This is a thing based on that.

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1: It's time for the Fish Report here on KSDP. Today's the 14th of July, 2026. We've got numbers from the Alaska Peninsula escapement as well as Bristol Bay. So let's cut into our numbers for the harvest summary for the Alaska Peninsula. For the these numbers reflect the 13th of July, 2026. 45,000 sockeye were delivered yesterday throughout the entire Alaska Peninsula for a total now of 3.8 million. Pretty much nothing for any other species other than that. A little bit in Northwest Stepovac section, where yesterday 2,000 sockeye were delivered for a total of 6,600 to date in the Northwest Stepovac section of the mainland. On the North Peninsula, Nelson Lagoon had 12,000 sockeye dropped off for a total now of 263,000. And then Port Mullard, Outer Port Hyden, 33,000. Their total now is 1.65 million. Things continuing to drop off in Bristol Bay as it looks like they have gone past the peak. In the last 10 years, we've always seen a couple days with 2 million plus fish for just stretching in during this time. I mean, looking at July 13th of last year. Yeah, this time last year, they had a million fish for a total of 36 million to date. Right now, on July the 13th, 2026, they're reporting 700,000 sockeye delivered in Bristol Bay, and the cumulative harvest total is 27 million to date. So definitely not seeing the same kind of harvest that we've seen the last couple years in Bristol Bay. Looking at the individual rivers, Ugashik yesterday had 88,000 sockeye delivered. They're at 4.9 million. Egigik with 245,000. Grand total there of 8.1 million in Egigik. Naknek with 247,000 sockeye, 5.2 million there. Nushagik with 184,000, they're at 8.7 million, the most productive system so far this year. And Togiak with 7,900 sockeye delivered for a total now of 60,000 to date. Looking now at the harvest numbers for Chignik as well as escapement. Yesterday, just 300 fish up the weir in Chignik for a total now of 412,000 to date. They're at the midpoint on the early run escapement. They did have a bit more harvest in Chignik yesterday, 27,000 sockeye harvested for a total of 413,000 to date. There was a update that came out for the Chignik Bay District yesterday as well. The Chignik Bay District will be open to commercial salmon fishing from 5 p.m. Thursday, the 16th of July, to 5 p.m. Saturday, July the 18th. So there will be some fishing in Chignik Bay waters. And as previously announced, the Eastern, Central, Western, and Perryville districts are open until further notice. So there will be more harvest opportunity in Chignik as well. And now looking at the escapement totals for the Alaska Peninsula for yesterday. As we said in Chignik, 300 fish up the weir. That total for the early run is 359,000, which is right in the middle of their objective. Late run is at 53,000, which is the midpoint of where they'd like to be right now, but they're looking to get to 240,000 sockeye escape before the end of the season. 13,000 sockeye went up the Nelson River yesterday. They're at 344,000. And then looking at Rosinski, 131 fish yesterday up the weir for a total now of 10,400 to date, making that the best escapement of the last 10 years. And that will do it now for the Fish Report here on KSDP.
2: It's time now for your weather, tide predictions, and sunrise and sunset. Starting with your coastal water forecast, courtesy of the National Weather Service of Anchorage, Alaska. From Sitkin up to Castle Cape, we have a small craft advisory today. Today, south winds 30 knots, seas 8 feet. Tonight, west winds 20 knots, seas 7 feet. And Wednesday, southwest winds 15 knots, seas 5 feet. Castle Cape to Cape Tolstoy, we have a small craft advisory through tonight. Today, southwest winds 30 knots, seas 7 feet. Tonight, west winds 25 knots, becoming southwest 15 knots after midnight, seas 5 feet. And Wednesday, southwest winds 15 knots, seas 3 feet with rain. Cape Tolstoy to Cape Sarashef, We have a small craft advisory through today. Today, west winds 25 knots, seas 8 feet. Tonight, west winds 20 knots in the evening, becoming variable 10, seas 7 feet. And Wednesday, south winds 20 knots, seas 6 feet with rain. Port Hyden and Nelson Lagoon, we have a gale warning today. Today, southwest winds 40 knots, becoming west 30 knots in the afternoon, seas 7 feet. Tonight, west winds 25 knots, seas 6 feet. And Wednesday, south winds 15 knots, seas 4 feet with rain. Nelson Lagoon to Cape Sarashef, we have a small craft advisory today. Today, west winds 30 knots, seas 6 feet. Tonight, west winds 20 knots, seas 5 feet. And Wednesday, southeast winds 15 knots, seas 3 feet with rain. Your detailed forecast for the Alaska Peninsula. Today, a chance of rain before 10 a.m. Cloudy early, then becoming mostly sunny with highs near 54. Southwest winds 20 to 30 miles per hour, with gusts as high as 35 miles per hour. Tonight, a chance of rain, mostly cloudy with lows around 47. Southwest winds 10 to 15 miles per hour. And Wednesday, rain, mainly after 7 a.m., highs near 51, south winds 10 miles per hour. Your tide predictions for the Popoff Island. There was a high tide at 2:06 a.m. at 8 feet, 5 inches. A low tide at 9:23 a.m., a minus tide of 2 feet, 7 inches. A high tide at 4:06 p.m. at 5 feet, 11 inches. And a low tide tonight at 9:03 at 2 feet, 6 inches. Your sun rose at 6:20 this morning, and your sun will set at 11:14, giving us 16 hours and 54 minutes of daylight hours. And that was your weather, tide predictions, and sunrise and sunset here on KSDP and KAEB. I'm Amy Mack. 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
1: It's time for the Fish Report here on KSDP. Today's the 14th of July, 2026. We've got numbers from the Alaska Peninsula escapement as well as Bristol Bay. So let's cut into our numbers for the harvest summary for the Alaska Peninsula. These numbers reflect the 13th of July, 2026. 45,000 sockeye were delivered yesterday throughout the entire Alaska Peninsula for a total now of 3.8 million. Pretty much nothing for any other species other than that. A little bit in Northwest Stepovac section, where yesterday 2,000 sockeye were delivered for a total of 6,600 to date in the Northwest Stepovac section of the mainland. On the North Peninsula, Nelson Lagoon had 12,000 sockeye dropped off for a total now of 263,000. And then Port Mullard, Outer Port Hyden, 33,000. Their total now is 1.65 million. Things continuing to drop off in Bristol Bay as it looks like they have gone past the peak. In the last 10 years, we've always seen a couple days with 2 million plus fish for just stretching in during this time. I mean, looking at July 13th of last year. Yeah, this time last year, they had 1 million fish for a total of 36 million to date. Right now, on July the 13th, 2026, they're reporting 700,000 sockeye delivered in Bristol Bay, and the cumulative harvest total is 27 million to date. So definitely not seeing the same kind of harvest that we've seen the last couple years in Bristol Bay. Looking at the individual rivers, Ugashik yesterday had 88,000 sockeye delivered. They're at 4.9 million. Egigik with 245,000, grand total there of 8.1 million in Egigik. Naknek with 247,000 sockeye, 5.2 million there. Nushagik with 184,000, they're at 8.7 million, the most productive system so far this year. And Togiak with 7,900 sockeye delivered for a total now of 60,000 to date. Looking now at the harvest numbers for Chignik as well as escapement. Yesterday, just 300 fish up the weir in Chignik for a total now of 412,000 to date. They're at the midpoint on the early run escapement. They did have a bit more harvest in Chignik yesterday, 27,000 sockeye harvested for a total of 413,000 to date. There was a update that came out for the Chignik Bay District yesterday as well. The Chignik Bay District will be open to commercial salmon fishing from 5 p.m. Thursday, the 16th of July, to 5 p.m. Saturday, July the 18th. So there will be some fishing in Chignik Bay waters. And as previously announced, the Eastern, Central, Western, and Perryville districts are open until further notice. So there will be more harvest opportunity in Chignik as well. And now looking at the escapement totals for the Alaska Peninsula for yesterday. As we said in Chignik, 300 fish up the weir. That total for the early run is 359,000, which is right in the middle of their objective. Late run is at 53,000, which is the midpoint of where they'd like to be right now, but they're looking to get to 240,000 sockeye escape before the end of the season. 13,000 sockeye went up the Nelson River yesterday. They're at 344,000. And then looking at Rosinski, 131 fish yesterday up the weir for a total now of 10,400 to date, making that the best escapement of the last 10 years. And that will do it now for the Fish Report here on KSDP.
2: This is National Native News. I'm Jill Freitas. President Trump slashed the size of two national monuments in Utah Monday. The sites feature ancient cliff dwellings and scenic canyons, as well as coal and uranium deposits. As Chris Clements of KNAU reports, the move comes over the objections of tribal nations and conservation groups.
3: Trump issued proclamations that reduced Bear's Ears and Grand Staircase Escalante by about 90% each. At a signing event with Utah Governor Spencer Cox, Trump said the reduction gives the land back to the people of Utah. Trump tried shrinking the monuments during his first term, but former President Biden reversed the decision. Tim Peterson with the conservation nonprofit Grand Canyon Trust says the tribal nations that consider the monuments culturally significant weren't consulted.
4: That lack of consultation represents a violation of federal trust and treaty obligations to tribes.
3: A survey of Utah residents commissioned by the trust in 2024 shows support for keeping both monuments at the size Biden determined. For KNAU, I'm Chris Clements in Flagstaff.
2: Connecticut juvenile justice advocates want the state to halt plans for a new youth detention center. Edwin J. Vieira reports.
5: Connecticut juvenile justice advocates want the state to halt plans for a new youth detention center. The latest reentry, goal-oriented, individualized opportunity to nurture success, or Regions Center, is slated to fulfill a 2018 law when the state's last large youth prison closed. Christina Quaranta with the Connecticut Justice Alliance says that was 8 years ago, and the state should invest in alternatives to incarceration instead.
6: Opening a new facility would be taking many steps backwards. It would be the opposite of progressive and doing what's right for young people. So I encourage lawmakers to think about that. The barrier there, folks are like, this is in state statute, this is what we have to do, and we really need to get rid of that barrier.
5: In considering alternatives to incarceration, Quaranta says the state must ask young people what they need to be engaged and have the programs and services they require. But she says there is a disconnect between what policymakers know needs to be done and what families and communities are asking for. Given the short legislative session this year, the state wasn't able to address alternatives to incarceration. At the start of the session, Quaranta wanted to see lawmakers review the State Department of Corrections budget to find ways to further alternatives to incarceration for youth. But she says the state must keep investments moving forward rather than stalling.
6: As folks are stopping to make policy decisions or wait for the elections to come and go, whatever the hiccup is, the dollars need to be found and moved because it's an urgent issue.
5: State lawmakers made some youth justice progress in the 2025 legislative session by approving the Raise the Age law. The bill raises the age of arrest for children from 10 to 12 years old under certain circumstances this year. The law will raise the age of arrest again in 2028 from 12 to 14 and restrict the use of handcuffs on children under 14. This is Edwin J. Vieira for Connecticut News Service. 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
2: The Prairie Band Potawatomi Nation has filed a federal lawsuit against the Kansas Lottery, alleging the state is violating tribal sovereignty by selling lottery tickets and operating lottery machines on the nation's reservation. Tribal leaders say the lawsuit seeks to protect treaty rights and enforce the Federal Indian Gaming Regulatory Act. In California, tribal leaders continue to oppose a federal roundup of wild horses near Mono Lake. The U.S. Bureau of Land Management says the gather is needed because of drought and overgrazing, while tribal leaders argue the horses are culturally significant and want greater tribal involvement in managing the herd. And the Cherokee Nation has awarded nearly $1.9 million in public health and wellness grants to dozens of organizations across its reservation. Tribal officials say the funding will support community health programs, mental health services, and wellness initiatives throughout northeastern Oklahoma. I'm Jill Freitas.

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1: What up?
0: You know it's your girl, KC.
1: Oh, hey.
0: I've been thinking about this guy. I really feel a lot.
1: Yeah.
0: Everything that he's been through, I just want him to trust me.
1: He should.
0: I'll never hurt him, but...
1: But what?
0: You know.
1: Look, if he loves you, he needs to show you that he loves you.

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0: But now John has his work cut out on the next one, as he takes the guitar on and off his neck and pulls the harmonica in and out of his
1: harp.
0: Face.
1: It's a harp.
0: What a harp?
1: The harp. I'm playing a harp in this one.
0: Playing a harp?
1: Harmonica I play in Love Me Do. Harp in this one. Little.
0: But it this goes in organ. Do you want to do these announcements? Well, go ahead. You go ahead.
1: Where's
0: no,
1: he,
0: that's all right.
1: Where's
0: tell
1: he going?
0: Tell him what the next song.
1: We'd like to carry on with Chuck Berry's I've Got to Find My Baby, I Don't Know Where She's Been. Pardon? Hello? Love these goon shows.

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So this is my true confession, I swear by stars above, and now you're incomplete.

0: New York Times reporters Maggie Haberman and Jonathan Swan conducted over 1,000 interviews for their new book on Donald Trump's White House. On the next Fresh Air, Jonathan Swan shares some of what they found, including the pointed warnings from his own staff that Trump ignored before going to war with Iran. Join us.
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1: This case is about far more than what was done to me. It's about a coordinated, ongoing campaign to punish, silence, and intimidate anyone who dares to speak out for Palestinian liberation.
0: We'll speak to Palestinian activist Mahmoud Khalil. He's suing Trump administration officials, including Marco Rubio and Todd Blanche, pro-Israel groups Betar and Canary Mission and the Heritage Foundation, for conspiring to deny him his constitutional right to free speech by targeting him for detention and deportation. Then to the occupied West Bank, where Israeli settlers attacked a convoy of journalists, including CNN's Jeremy Diamond, on Saturday. The journalists were accompanying the father of slain Palestinian-American Saif Musalat to the site where his son was beaten to death by Israeli settlers a year ago in the family's own olive fields. We'll be joined by two of the journalists who were attacked. And finally, while the federal government's given the green light to the more than $110 billion mega merger deal between Paramount Skydance and Warner Brothers Discovery, 12 state attorneys general are suing to block the deal. We'll be joined by California Attorney General Rob Bonta.
2: There is no debate here. This merger would snuff out competition, drive up prices, diminish content quality, and produce fewer movies and shows each year.
0: All that and more coming up. Welcome to Democracy Now!, democracynow.org, The War and Peace Report. I'm Amy Goodman. The Pentagon says it's carried out a fourth straight night of attacks against Iran, bombing dozens of targets near the Strait of Hormuz and along Iran's coast. In response, Iran's Islamic Revolutionary Guard Corps launched fresh drone and missile strikes targeting a U.S. military logistics hub in Kuwait, an air base in Jordan that hosts U.S. forces, and the U.S. Navy's Fifth Fleet headquarters in Bahrain, where Iran claims to have destroyed command and control centers, communications gear, aircraft hangars, and fuel depots. Iran's military warned the Strait of Hormuz will remain closed indefinitely if the U.S. continues its attacks. Meanwhile, Iran's government says recent U.S. strikes have killed more than 30 civilians while wounded more than 260 people. On Tuesday, President Trump told Fox News he's prepared to attack Iran's civilian infrastructure next week.
3: Next week comes the power plants. Next week comes the bridges. We're going to knock out all their power plants. We're going to knock out all their bridges unless they get to the table and negotiate.
0: Meanwhile, President Trump said in a social media post, he's canceled plans to charge a 20% toll on all commercial ships passing through the Strait of Hormuz. In the same post, Trump claimed, quote, oil is flowing like never before. His comments came as the price of oil surged by nearly 10% as the U.S. reimposed its blockade of Iran's ports. On Capitol Hill, Senate Democrats blocked debate on Republicans' $1.15 trillion annual National Defense Authorization Act Tuesday. Democratic Senator Tammy Duckworth of Illinois, a member of the Armed Services Committee, said she opposed advancing the measure unless Congress agrees to her amendment prohibiting funding for the U.S.-Israeli war in Iran. This is Maryland Democratic Senator Chris Van Hollen.
4: This bill lays the groundwork for a bloated Pentagon budget that would further embolden President Trump's reckless and illegal war against Iran. It represents a huge increase in taxpayer-funded and debt-financed Pentagon spending at a time when families across the country are struggling to afford groceries, rent, gas, and other necessities.
0: Meanwhile, House Minority Leader Hakeem Jeffries announced he's opposing an amendment by Republican Congressmember Thomas Massie to eliminate $3.3 billion in U.S. funds for Israel's military. In response, Congressional Progressive Caucus Chair Greg Kassar of Texas urged support for an end to U.S. military aid to Israel. He wrote in a letter, quote, "At a time when millions are struggling to make ends meet, we're sending billions of dollars to a military that's killed tens of thousands of civilians in Gaza, the West Bank, Lebanon, destabilized the region, and helped lead us into war with Iran," Congressmember Kassar wrote. In Gaza, health officials say Israeli forces killed at least 10 Palestinians Tuesday, including a child. 10-year-old Mataz Abushar was shot by Israeli gunfire in Rafah in southern Gaza. More than 1,100 Palestinians have been killed by Israeli attacks since last October's so-called ceasefire by Israel and Hamas took effect. More than 260 of the total are children. On Sunday, 9-year-old Tala Abu Matar died when Israel attacked the Al-Barej refugee camp. She was among six Palestinians killed in Gaza that day. Florida state troopers report a person was struck and killed by a semi-truck Tuesday morning as he ran from federal immigration agents in the parking lot of a gas station in St. Augustine. The Department of Homeland Security reported few details, saying only that a Mexican national had died. The New York Times reports the unnamed man was 28 years old. He's at least the third person in just the last week to die during immigration enforcement operations. His death follows Monday's killing of Joan Sebastian Duran Guerrero, the 25-year-old Colombian man shot dead by ICE agents on Monday morning in Biddeford, Maine, during a traffic stop on the block where he lived. His wife was home with the couple's 3-year-old daughter and witnessed the immediate aftermath of the shooting. Duran held a valid work authorization and Social Security number. According to Maine officials, he was not the person the agents were looking for. In a statement, I said, quote, "The vehicle attempted to flee the scene and, fearing for public safety, an officer discharged his weapon," unquote. The FBI and state authorities say they're investigating. In the wake of his killing, ICE ordered its agents to halt most traffic stops. In response, President Trump wrote on social media, quote, "We cannot give up one of ICE's most important and effective crime-fighting tools, the traffic stop," Trump added. "It won't happen on my watch," the president said. Meanwhile, protests continue across Maine. On Tuesday, hundreds of people rallied outside an ICE facility in Scarborough. This is Democratic Maine State Representative Sophie Warren.
5: An organization that is absolutely out of control. They just yesterday, of course, they killed one of our neighbors here in our state, and that's completely inconsistent with our values. We want ICE out of our state. We want them defunded at the national level, and we want safety and peace for our communities and for fathers to know that they can be driving with their beloved wife and little baby daughter and know that they're safe on our streets. And ICE is making that impossible.
0: In Minnesota, state prosecutors say the Trump administration's turned over evidence related to the fatal shootings of Renee Good and Alex Preti. The evidence includes police body camera video, witness statements, and physical evidence, including the badly damaged SUV Renee Good was driving when ICE agent Jonathan Ross shot her in the head, forearm, and chest. Prosecutors have been requesting the evidence since January. This is Hennepin County Attorney Mary Moriarty.
6: I have been consistent that we have not prejudged any of these instances, and also that we need transparency. We need cooperation. Our community needs it. Alex Preti and Renee Good's families deserve it. Julio Sosa Solis deserves it. Our democracy requires it.
0: In Houston, Texas, the Harris County District Attorney says he may ask a court to order the Department of Homeland Security to release evidence regarding the killing of the 52-year-old Mexican immigrant Lorenzo Salgado Araujo by ICE agents last week. So far, the Trump administration's refused to cooperate with local investigators. The DA is also seeking to secure visas for witnesses to the fatal shooting to prevent ICE from deporting them during the probe. Lorenzo was driving with three other men in the car. One of them was his younger brother. In more immigration news, The Guardian reports at least 12 people detained at a federal immigration jail in Colorado have contracted tuberculosis. Dozens of prisoners have been quarantined without air conditioning, despite a heat advisory with outside air temperatures approaching 100 degrees Fahrenheit. The Aurora Ice Processing Center is run by the GEO Group, a for-profit private prison company based in Florida. A new report by Physicians for Human Rights warns law enforcement agencies have used excessive force and wielded crowd control weapons in dangerous ways against people protesting the Trump administration's mass deportation policies. The report documented over 400 misuse of force cases against protesters, journalists, and bystanders, finding victims suffered blindings, traumatic brain injuries, and permanent disabilities. Palestinian activist Mahmoud Khalil filed a lawsuit Tuesday against senior Trump administration officials and three anti-Palestinian organizations for conspiring to deprive him of his constitutional rights. Khalil was a graduate student at Columbia University when he was arrested last year and detained for months. He missed the birth of his son, Dean, while in detention in Louisiana. Mahmoud Khalil spoke Tuesday outside the federal courthouse in Manhattan.
1: We watched a broken immigration system weaponized against political speech. We watched free expression and academic freedom treated as obstacles rather than principles worth defending. And their message was unmistakable. If your speech challenges those in power or exposes uncomfortable truth about Palestine, you can be singled out, punished, and made an example and made into a warning for everyone else.
0: We'll speak with Mahmoud Khalil after headlines. New York has become the first state in the country to halt the construction of large new data centers, imposing a one-year moratorium. Governor Kathy Hochul announced the suspension on Tuesday.
7: This pause will remain in place for up to 1 year while New York establishes the strongest possible framework to protect our communities, guardrails to reduce the risk to our energy grid, minimize land disruption, noise pollution, and protect our natural resources, especially our water supply.
0: New York currently has 130 data centers, compared with more than 600 in Virginia, about 500 in Texas. Meanwhile, a Reuters analysis finds trillionaire Elon Musk's company, XAI, has installed far more gas turbines without federal permits at its data center project in Tennessee than publicly acknowledged. And the pollution is mostly impacting black neighborhoods. Patrick Anderson, an attorney with the Southern Environmental Law Center, said, quote, "The scale of it is astonishing. This is an absolutely huge Clean Air Act violation that threatens public health," unquote. On Capitol Hill, the sister of the late Republican Senator Lindsey Graham was sworn in to fill his Senate seat Tuesday. Darlene Graham Nordone has never held public office. She was selected by South Carolina Governor Henry McMaster to complete her brother's term, which expires in January. Lindsey Graham died Saturday night at the age of 71 due to a reported aortic tear after returning from a trip to Ukraine, where he met with President Zelensky. On Tuesday, Darlene Graham cast her first vote as a U.S. senator to advance the $1.15 trillion annual defense authorization bill, which ultimately failed in a 50-46 vote. And Cuba's national electric grid has collapsed for the third time this month. The island's latest blackout came as the U.S. continues to impose the oil blockade it's maintained since January, soon after U.S. forces abducted former Venezuelan President Nicolas Maduro and his wife. Cuba had depended on Venezuela for fuel imports. The U.S. also pressured Mexico to halt oil shipments to the island. This is Julia Valdez, a resident of Havana.
8: I feel terrible. It's awful news. Just imagine, without electricity, the food spoils. My mother is bedridden with senile dementia. And because of these blackouts, I've had to throw out meat and fish. I've had to throw it all away because it had rotted. It is unfair that we are going through this situation.
0: And those are some of the headlines. This is Democracy Now!, democracynow.org, The War and Peace Report. I'm Amy Goodman. We begin today's show with a new federal lawsuit filed by Palestinian activist Mahmoud Khalil against several top administration officials, two pro-Israel groups and a conservative think tank accused of conspiring to suppress Khalil's criticism of Israel and his constitutional rights to free speech. The lawsuit says the Heritage Foundation created Project Esther, which became a blueprint for a public-private partnership to weaken the growing pro-Palestine movement by targeting prominent non-citizen activists and smearing them as anti-Semites. It says the Heritage Foundation turned to groups like Batar, a far-right pro-Israeli group, and Canary Mission, which has long surveilled pro-Palestine advocates to identify their targets. The case was also filed against White House advisor Stephen Miller, Secretary of State Marco Rubio, Secretary of Homeland Security Mark Wayne Mullen, Acting Attorney General Todd Blanche, former Secretary of Homeland Security Kristi Noem, and John Armstrong, a State Department official. The suit was announced by the Center for Constitutional Rights at a news conference here in New York Tuesday, where Mahmoud Khalil addressed supporters.
1: I will not stop fighting until everyone who willingly contributed to my missing the birth of my son and to taking 104 days of my life from me answers for what they've done. But this case is about far more than what was done to me. It's about a coordinated, ongoing campaign to punish, silence, and intimidate anyone who dares to speak out for Palestinian liberation.
0: The lawsuit was brought under the Ku Klux Klan Act of 1871, which is a Reconstruction-era law to restrict government coordination with vigilante groups like the Klan. Democracy Now!'s Mariana Terraceno was at Tuesday's press conference and spoke to Bahar Azmi, legal director of the Center for Constitutional Rights, a member of Mahmoud Khalil's legal team.
9: The entire United States government has been persecuting Mahmoud through the immigration courts in a race to deport him for no reason other than his constitutionally protected speech. What Mahmoud is doing now is fighting back and filing an action against his persecutors, which are a set of private hate groups, Heritage Foundation, Beitar, and Canary Mission, who developed this elaborate plan along with federal officials Miller, Rubio, and Noem to target non-citizen students for their protest of Palestine, because they had not the courage or the capacity to debate the question about their support for the Israeli genocide. So what they chose to do is identify perceived leaders of the Palestine movement and use the maximal terrorizing power of the state to send a chilling message everywhere. If you disagree with the United States government, if you support Palestine, we will throw you in an immigration detention 1,000 miles from home and work tirelessly to deport you. Mahmoud won't stand for it, so he's sticking up for himself and everyone else who would be subject to the state power. That's not just limited to him. This is a lawsuit against the private entities and the federal government because they work together in a conspiracy. There's also litigation attacking the federal government's attempt to punish him through habeas corpus proceedings for his speech. But this is the first demand for accountability via damages and a court ruling that this conspiracy is unconstitutional, and any attempt to remove him on that basis is illegal.
8: What kind of evidence has there been found to show this coordinated targeting between the federal government and these private entities against Mahmoud Khalil?
9: What's remarkable here, and as we set out in 130 pages of connect the dot detail, is how open and notorious this plan is, how arrogant it was. Heritage announced a blueprint, what they called it, for this conspiracy. They asked for a public-private partnership, and then they recruited these anti-Palestinian hate groups to identify students. They wanted to attack non-citizen students and do more than dox and surveil. Project Esther realized they had a friendly, willing administration coming into power so they could use the power of the state. Now, all of them announced or predicted that Mahmoud would be arrested, and all of them boasted after the fact about their role in working with Secretary Rubio to denominate them as enemies of the state and DHS to arrest them. And a federal court had a trial in Massachusetts, the AUP trial, where so much testimony came out, basically a one-to-one relationship between who Beitar and Canary selected for the Rubio determination, and then a day later denominating them enemies of the state and effectuating the arrest. Because this happened to Mahmoud, and in the same pattern, it happened to eight other students.
8: What is the status of Mahmoud's deportation case and immigration case?
9: In his deportation case, the United States government is taking really unprecedented and irregular actions. You know, they are in control of the immigration courts. They're not independent. They are racing at basically unprecedented speed to hurry up and effectuate what's called a final order of removal. We still have an appeal to a federal appellate court from that sham-like decision, and he'll continue to fight on all fronts.
0: For more on this story, we go to Mahmoud Khalil himself, a Columbia University graduate, green card holder, who became the first pro-Palestine college campus protester to be jailed by the Trump administration over his participation in Columbia's Gaza Solidarity actions in 2024. Arrested in March of 2025, he spent over 104 days in ICE detention in Louisiana, missing the birth of his son, Dean. He was released last June, but the Trump administration still trying to deport him. Mahmoud Khalil, welcome back to Democracy Now! If you can go back to March 8th, 2025, to the place where you were living, the apartment building, and remind our viewers and listeners what happened.
10: Good morning, Amy. Thank you for having me. On that day, to be honest, we were all surprised by the rogueness of the Trump administration, of plainclothes ICE agents coming to my apartment building, stopping me in the lobby of my apartment and telling me that my visa was terminated and I am under arrest without actually showing me any warrants, without telling me who they are. And everyone was then surprised, like how this could happen. For a few days, no one knew what happened. And what we thought was sort of like a rogue implementation of law turned out to be a conspiracy. And that's what we are now basically alleging in court, that this was not just an officer deciding to implement the law. It was more of a conspiracy between different actors. And as a judge, a Reagan appointee, said in Massachusetts, that he was surprised that such officials would conspire with themselves to deprive someone of their freedom of speech just for the purpose of chilling speech across the country, because they don't want anyone to speak for Palestine.
0: And why are you doing it now?
10: So we've been working on this case, to be honest, since I was in detention, just looking into connecting the dots, and I'm doing it as a way to get accountability for what was done to me, what was done to this movement, because for decades these groups grew too comfortable in targeting Palestinians and harassing Palestinians and blacklisting Palestinians and their supporters, because when they cannot win on the argument, they would rather silencing us. And this is my message to them, that we will never be silenced until Palestine is liberated. This is when we will shift our focus to building Palestine. But no matter or no amount of oppression, of silencing, of intimidation, will succeed in really silencing us.
0: You still have your green card, or did they take it from you?
10: So they've been attempting at taking the green card from me for the past year since I got out, and we're still fighting that in court. Of course, there's a final order of removal against me that was issued by a Trump administration immigration court, fully controlled by the administration, and now we're fighting that in federal court. And the good news now, this case, whether I'm here, whether I'm not here, I can still fight it in court. A judge can still order my return to the country. So this is also another fight into that. And just let's be clear now, over 1 year after my detention, about 15, 16 months after my detention, the Trump administration has not brought any shred of evidence that I did anything illegal, that I did anything unlawful. And that's what we're trying to convince the court, that this is literally just like arbitrary detention, that they want to make an example out of me so others would stop talking.
0: Mm. Mahmoud, you experienced your son Dean's birth in jail, in the prison in Louisiana. You experienced his birth. You experienced his birth in jail by listening on the telephone.
10: Yeah, I did, and that's another thing why I'm doing this, because I would never forgive the actors that contributed to my missing the birth of my son, of Dean, because this shouldn't happen. This shouldn't happen to anyone, because I could have been next to my wife Noor when she was giving birth, yet because of their arrogance, because of their cruelty, they chose not to let me next to my family. So I'm really doing this lawsuit also as a form of accountability for that, to get justice. I don't want everything that happened to me to go in vain. And I'm really, you know, grateful for the organizations that helped me bring this legal actions against the government and these private actors.
0: I want to go to some of the people who stood with you outside in Foley Square supporting you, like Beth Miller, political director of Jewish Voice for Peace Action, also at the news conference.
11: These groups and the Trump administration thought that if they would start by attacking people that they thought were the most politically vulnerable, like student organizers, like Palestinians, like those who support Palestinian freedom, that everyone else would just stand back, that everyone else would be too afraid to fight back for their rights and for the rights of all of us. But today, by filing this case, Mahmoud Khalil is showing just how wrong they were. Mahmoud is fighting back, and we are all fighting back alongside him, and we will continue to organize to support him and to support the broader Palestinian freedom movement to end this genocide.
0: This is actor, producer, and director Cynthia Nixon at the news conference in support of Mahmoud Khalil Tuesday.
12: For nearly 3 years, millions of people across the United States and across the world have raised their voices for Palestinian lives, for families living through unimaginable loss, for children who are just like all of our children and who deserve safety, dignity, and a future. for the basic belief that every single human life should be valued. Whatever our politics, this should never be a controversial idea. Mahmoud has been one of those voices. And today, his legal team is asking the courts to review how and why he was targeted. We know it's not because he did anything wrong. It's because he is a Palestinian standing up for Palestinian rights.
0: And this is another actor from the Gilded Age, producer Morgan Spector, speaking at the news conference.
13: Advocating for Palestinian rights isn't an act of anything but humanity. It's an expression of conscience, of the moral conviction that Palestinians deserve the same rights, dignity, and freedom that we would want for anyone, anywhere in the world. Mahmoud has unstintingly embodied that moral conviction. But his courage has made him, and far too many others, a target. Targeted by the government, and targeted by extreme anti-Palestinian groups. Today, we're fighting back, together. The rights Mahmoud is fighting for belong to all of us. If they can put Mahmoud in prison for exercising those rights, then those rights become a privilege conferred by the state on those who accept the division between lives that count and lives that don't. That's why I'm standing with Mahmoud today, and why it's so important that he wins.
0: That's Morgan Spector, Cynthia Nixon, Beth Miller of Jewish Voice for Peace Action. What does this kind of support mean to you, Mahmoud?
10: That means that we're building a wide movement, a diverse movement, to go, you know, to fight back against all these forces that are trying to deprive us from our basic rights. It means that what happens to me could happen to anyone, and that's what another thing about the case. It's not about me as a person, as Mahmoud, because these same groups are working to deprive everyone of their rights, your rights, my rights, anyone in this country, if we don't agree with them. And that's why it's important for these groups and individuals to be in solidarity with each other, to face these forces together. So I absolutely appreciate their support. I'm grateful for their voices, for lending their voices to me in order to just shed light on these atrocities that are being committed by this government and these Zionist hate groups in this country.
0: And finally, do you face a final deportation order now?
10: I do, yeah, but we're fighting that in court. It's not. I would say in effect, there are protections from the federal court that prevents the government from doing, from coming and deport me or arrest me. As we are now seeking Supreme Court review to the case, as we're also going through different courts in the country. It's just like very, I would say, disheartening. It's just like a lot of people in this country, a lot of immigrants, they don't have the number of lawyers I do. It's crazy that it's taking more than 20 lawyers to free a person from unjust detention, while there are now tens of thousands of immigrants without any legal representation. So I'm absolutely grateful and consider that a privilege that I'm able to fight this fight for over a year after my release.
0: I know I said final question, but as you said that about the immigrants who face what you're facing without that kind of legal representation, I was wondering your final thoughts on the ICE killing of Lorenzo Salgado Araujo in Houston just in the past week, of the 26-year-old Colombian man with work authorization, Joan Sebastian Duran Guerrero in Biddeford, Maine. And of course, before that, Alex Preti and Renee Good. Your final thoughts.
10: I mean, it's absolutely heartbreaking that ICE is killing people, but unfortunately, I wouldn't say I'm surprised, and that's why I'm fighting, because I could have been one of these individuals who were killed by ICE, by the rogueness of this agency, because this agency is acting extrajudicially. They want to instill fear and terror into the population, and it's not surprising that unfortunately there are so many victims. But again, like, that's why I am fighting this, because by pure luck I could have been one of these people when ICE agents showed up at my lobby. If for some reason they decided to kill me, they could have. And they lied when they came. They said that I tried to flee the scene until we confront them with the camera footage, that I was actually very calm and very cooperating. It's just like upon this Congress that allowed this to happen, that funded ICE with over $70 billion that could have gone towards our communities, towards lowering the cost of living, towards like just supporting human rights. It's just you know, like, always that's what motivates me to go on and on, because we need an end to this bloodshed. We need an end to this degrading of humanity. I don't want us to be looking in 20 years at these years and these days and regret not doing something. I'm doing my part to stop that, and I ask everyone to do their part to stop this.
0: Mahmoud Khalil, I want to thank you for being with us. Palestinian activist jailed by the Trump administration.
10: Thank you, Amy.
0: Now suing Trump administration officials and anti-Palestine groups for conspiring to deprive him of his constitutional rights. He got his Columbia diploma while he was in jail, and also experienced the birth of his son on the phone while he was in detention. Coming up, two journalists who are part of a convoy attacked by Israeli settlers on the West Bank on Saturday. Accompanying the father of slain Palestinian-American Saif Musalat to the site where his son was beaten to death by Israeli settlers 1 year ago. Among them was CNN reporter Jeremy Diamond. Stay with us.

0: dad back to the site of his son's death. As they left, their cars were attacked by the settlers, chased out of town. In a minute, we'll be joined by two of the journalists. But first, this is a video footage of the attack shared with Democracy Now! The voices you hear are our next guests, Adele Shoko and Jasper Nathaniel. In the video, you see the settlers attempting to slash the tires of the armored CNN vehicle and then breaking the windshield of the separate car carrying the other journalists. The video is courtesy of independent journalist Andre X, who was sitting in the back.
1: These things don't matter.
2: Wow, he's ready to throw a rock. Look. He's running with the rock.
3: They are not letting us pass. The guy is standing in front of the car in front of us, the CNN car, not letting him pass, and they're holding up rocks. Yeah, we need to fly behind them. Oh, he's got a knife. He's going for the
2: pile. Oh, my God!
1: Go.
2: Go.
1: Watch out.
0: This attack happened just days after armed Israeli settlers carrying U.S.-made M4 rifles surrounded a van carrying Democratic Congressmember Rokhana, who was visiting a Palestinian village that had been destroyed by settlers. Congressmember Khanna said his delegation was detained for about 90 minutes. For more, we're joined by Jasper Nathaniel, New York-based writer and reporter who covers Israel's occupation of the West Bank on his Substack, Infinite Jazz. He's just returned from the West Bank last night after a month there. So describe what exactly took place on Saturday.
4: The context is really important because the town where this happened, it's called El Mezra al-Sharqiya. It's a village east of Ramallah. And this is a village that is made up of largely American citizens, actually, Palestinian Americans. And if you might remember, Amy, last year when we spoke about Mohammed Ibrahim, who was abducted, a kid who was abducted by Israeli soldiers, he was an American from this same town. Sefollah was his first cousin. 1 year ago, Saturday, Sefollah was beaten to death by settlers on his own private land. And so the land that we were trying to reach is largely owned by American citizens, actually, Palestinian Americans. Settlers have been occupying it since last April. And basically, anybody who tries to get to their own land is attacked. I tried to get there a year ago in October and was immediately attacked. And so this year on Saturday, his father, Kamel, wanted to get there both because he wanted to go to the spot where his son took his last breaths, but also because it's his land. And he wants to show the settlers who are living on his land, who are living in the farmhouses that the Palestinians there have built on their land, he wanted to show them, this is our land and we will come reach it when we want to. On the way in, we talked to the mayor of Sinjil, who Sinjil is the town that borders these olive fields. And what he told us was, we know that there is a settler on this land who has an M16 and he shoots from afar. He will just see a car coming and he'll shoot at it. And so, you know, we understood that this was a pretty dangerous gambit right away. And it should be emphasized that the U.S. Embassy, Ambassador Mike Huckabee, I know for a fact that he is aware that settlers are occupying this land that belongs to American citizens. He, of course, is aware that an American 20-year-old was beaten to death on this land. I know this because he spoke to Kamel, the father, about it. He has still just allowed the settlers to stay there and attack anybody who comes near. So on Saturday, we went with Kamel to try to reach that spot. There were two cars. There was a CNN SUV, which is bulletproof and armored and had slash-proof tires. Kamel was in that car with Jeremy Diamond and the camera person, a driver, and the producer. They all had bulletproof vests. The independent journalists behind them, we were in a rented Kia, and we didn't have any of that protection. We were part of the same convoy, though, just our two cars. So we reached the spot where Saif was killed. We get out of the car. Kamel has a sort of private moment. He would later say that it was actually, he thought maybe it would be peaceful,

0: but it actually was very distressing because he was just imagining what happened to his son there. But that feeling didn't last because within a couple of minutes, we saw a car full of settlers racing towards us. And so we got back in our cars, we tried to drive out, the settlers blocked the road. And then what you saw in that video is that the settlers first attacked the CNN car, but they couldn't do any damage to it because it's armored. He tries to slash the tires, one of the settlers, and then the CNN car speeds away and they turn to us. And so that's when you see a settler, you know, jump on the hood of our car, smash our windshield. They're throwing rocks at it. And we had to basically escape in, you know, what was a high speed chase, basically.
1: We hear the screams of another journalist, Adele Shoko, who's joining us now from Ramallah, a Jewish Russian independent journalist based in the West Bank. If you can describe your experience as well and why you were there. Following Saif's dad that day, Adele.
2: Hi, thank you for having me. For me, it's important to join Palestinians to help them to get to their land because we understand that this privilege of us having the citizenship or privilege of the CNN crew who have an armored vehicle or bulletproof vests and because of their the mainstream media, it allows them to actually, it's the only way for them to get to the land that was occupied. And it's very important to mention that this land is in Area A, which is unprecedented, because in the West Bank, which is divided into Area A, B, and C, the Area C is almost entirely ethnically cleansed by the settlers backed by the Israeli state. And they moved to Area B, attacking big villages, but Area A is another level, and we have to point it out.
1: Now, this happened at the same time, a few days after California Congress member Ro Khanna, and I want to go to a clip of Ro Khanna now, was also detained by Israeli settlers, armed settlers and Israeli soldiers during his visit to the occupied West Bank. On Wednesday, over the weekend, he posted video evidence on social media of Israeli settlers carrying U.S.-made M4 assault rifles surrounding his van in the South Hebron Hills and blocking him from visiting a Palestinian village destroyed by Israeli settlers. He said his delegation was blocked for about an hour and a half.
3: I'm certainly probably the first American politician who's been detained by the IDF and Israeli settlers. I mean, we were at a village that Israeli settlers had destroyed. They had destroyed the school. They had destroyed that village, and we were just looking at it. And these hoodlums come in with machine guns, an M4, an American-made machine gun, and they detain us. They block off the road. And then they call the IDF, and the IDF is on their side, not on the side of the Americans.
1: So that was Congressmember Ro Khanna. As we begin to wrap up, Jasper Nathaniel, if you can talk about these two attacks.
0: Yeah, I mean, the response to the Ro Khanna incident, I've found sort of grimly amusing because the critics are saying this was a publicity stunt. This was set up. This was rigged. They went somewhere that they weren't supposed to go. They didn't work with the Israeli embassy. The reality is, if you spend enough time in the West Bank, and by enough time, I mean a couple days, something like that is going to happen to you. It's an inevitability. And, you know, just to put a fine point on that, I was actually in the village of Umm El Khair in Masafer Yatta right before that incident happened. Ro Khanna and his delegation visited then. I saw him there, and the people there explained what's happening to them, which is basically their land is being stolen in real time. About an hour after Ro Khanna's team left, we were attacked in that village. So very violently by a group of settlers who live in an outpost right next door. So the irony is that had Ro Khanna not gotten back on that bus and, you know, gotten hijacked, he would have actually been present during an attack, an actual violent attack. And so, and then, you know, like you said, you know, this happens. Me and the Palestinians there are violently attacked. Ro Khanna's bus is held up by settlers. 2 days later, again, there's this other brutal attack. And I think it's important to just, you know, reiterate what Adele said, which is that, you know, as journalists, especially as Westerners, like, we have a privilege of knowing that, frankly, the stakes of killing one of us are much higher than of killing a Palestinian. You know, that's why we go into these places to basically show the brutality and the violence of settlers. Like, if this is what they'll do to me, and this is what they'll do to a congressman, just imagine what they do to the Palestinians. In Umm El Khair, after I left, the attacks have just continued daily. Yesterday, they came in, the Israeli military came in and demolished a family home just because. And so, you know, the pervasiveness of the cruelty in the West Bank, in the occupied West Bank, by the state of Israel and by the settlers, which are backed by the state, is just so pervasive that I would frankly challenge anybody to go into the West Bank, go into places like Masafer Yatta or even, you know, Sinjil or these villages outside Ramallah and not face something like that. I mean, it's just impossible.
1: Jasper Nathaniel, I want to thank you for being with us. New York-based journalist covering Israel's occupation of the West Bank is Substack Infinite Jazz. And Jewish-Russian independent journalist Adel Shoko joining us from Ramallah, from the occupied West Bank. Coming up, the federal government's given the green light to a $111 billion mega-merger deal between Paramount Skydance and Warner Brothers Discovery. 12 state attorneys general, led by California, are suing to block the merger. We'll speak with California's Attorney General Rob Bonta. Back in 20 seconds.

0: Edsel Tai by the New York City Palestinian Youth Choir. This is Democracy Now! I'm Amy Goodman. 12 Democratic-led states have sued to block Paramount Skydance's $111 billion acquisition of Warner Brothers Discovery. Paramount Skydance is run by David Ellison, whose father, Larry Ellison, is the billionaire founder of Oracle, a prominent ally and financial backer of President Trump. Under the proposed deal, CNN and CBS News, streaming services, HBO Max and Paramount, as well as film and television studios, would all be combined under a single entity controlled by the Ellisons. Meanwhile, the UK is weighing whether to take on the proposed merger between Paramount Skydance and Warner Brothers Discovery. Last month, the Justice Department's antitrust division said it saw no evidence that the media mega merger would harm consumers, writing instead the deal would, quote, increase competition across the media and entertainment ecosystem, unquote. Well, we're joined now by California's Attorney General Rob Bonta, a lead plaintiff in the lawsuit brought by the 12 attorneys general. Attorney General Bonta, thanks for joining us. Explain why you have sued.
1: Well, in short, we sued because this proposed merger breaks the law. It breaks century-old antitrust law. It's anti-competitive. It will raise prices. It will lower quality. It will lessen content. This is a proposed merger of two entertainment titans who have been competitors for years, and it will extinguish the competition between them when they merge and will have massive anti-competitive effects in a number of different markets. And so this is about affordability for everyday Americans who are already struggling to afford their lives, whether it be groceries or gas or healthcare or housing. And now their cable bills will go up and their satellite bills will go up, and it will be more expensive to experience a joy of life to go see a movie at the movie theater for a special occasion. So this is also going to lead to job loss and lower wages. So from job loss and lower wages to lower quality, choice, competition, higher prices, this is a bad deal for California and for Americans.
0: So explain the significance of what this means, and also possibly the UK suing to prevent this merger. What it means to have CBS owned by Paramount and CNN and HBO all put together. President Trump has repeatedly attacked, to say the least, CNN. CBS's 60 Minutes is now being gutted with what the most recent fire, Scott Pelley.
1: Well, this is going to be a entertainment behemoth that will have under one roof multiple news channels, multiple streaming sources, channels, multiple the basic cable channels, multiple studios, film distributors, all with under one roof. And we've seen, sorry for the pun, we've seen this movie before when massive studios merge like Fox and Disney. It leads to lower quality, less output, less viewpoints. So let me talk about that for a second. You're going to have less viewpoints, less stories being told, fewer perspectives, less journalists, truth-telling and truth-seeking and informing the American public about their world and their country, less reporters holding the powerful accountable and holding their feet to the fire and doing investigative journalism that reveals truth and tells the world what's going on. You'll have a smaller diversity of stories being told, a smaller, more narrow type of content will be greenlit, and stories that need to be told that we don't know need to be told, things that we need to hear about that we don't yet know we need to hear about that can inspire and inform and broaden our perspective about the world won't be told anymore. So from art to news, there will be less content and less diversity of perspectives. Mm.
0: And so what exactly would be accomplished by your lawsuit?
1: Well, our lawsuit seeks to block the merger, pure and simple. We have a clean and clear and straightforward complaint that we filed in federal court that sets forth monopolistic outcome of this proposed merger, the anti-competitive impacts of this merger, and it asks for one remedy: block the merger, keep Paramount and Warner Brothers as separate companies.
0: And if you can talk about the open letter that was signed by hundreds, if not thousands, of producers, directors, actors. Of course, they also were calling on you, the attorney generals of New York and California and others, to take this on. I wanted, though, to talk to end with the Federal Communications Commission chair, Brendan Carr, speaking in March at the Conservative Political Action Conference, or CPAC. In this clip, he boasts about Trump successfully defunding PBS, NPR and the end of Stephen Colbert's late night show.
2: President Trump took on the fake news media, and President Trump is winning. Look at the results so far. PBS defunded, NPR defunded, Joy Reid gone from MSNBC, Sleepy Eyes Chuck Todd gone, Jim Acosta gone, John Dickerson gone, Colbert is leaving, CBS is under new ownership, and soon enough, CNN is going to have new ownership as well. So we're not...
0: That's FCC Chair Brendan Carr. If you can end by talking about what's happening to the media in this country and the control by the Trump administration.
1: I mean, those comments are so outrageous. They speak for themselves. This idea that the federal government, our government, the people's government, is working overtime and bragging about it to shut down the free independent press, to silence journalists from doing their job, telling the news and doing investigative journalism and holding the powerful accountable, is completely outrageous, antithetical to our democracy, anti-democratic and un-American. It is wrong in every way I can say it. And the fact that he's bragging about it, he's getting cheers, is dangerous and problematic. You know, the federal government has completely retreated and abdicated from its role to enforce antitrust law, to prevent mergers.
0: We're going to have to leave it there.
1: The economy and hurt everyday people. And that's why we're stepping in.
0: I have to leave it there, but I want to thank you for being with us, California Attorney General Rob Bonta. We'll link to your recent piece for Variety titled "Why I'm Suing to Block the Paramount Warner Brothers Merger." I'll be in Kansas City this weekend.

But I'm telling you, baby, you'd be much better off without me. Yes, yes. I'm murder. I'm a solid killer. Yes. And I'm just the kind of a boy, just the kind of a boy who could never play fair. I know you wouldn't want that. You wouldn't stand for it. And you're too sweet and too kind of a girl. Yes. Mm-hmm. You'd always want to be square. Yeah, I don't blame you. That's right.

And I'm going to be my woman until I get satisfied.

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She said you don't see why. Ooh, that you would draw me round. It must be that old evil spirit so deep down in the ground. You may be my buddy, I'm by the highway side. Babe, I don't care where you be my buddy when I'm dead and gone.

0: sorts of things. This is a country where people get drunk with power when they get in, happens to the Democrats to a degree too, and they always go too far, and then get the other side gets elected. And then we just live in this world where everybody's just always undoing what the other one has just done.
1: Bill Maher has been giving opinions like that on television for decades, opinions that often sound off the cuff, but he says he still cares about every word.
0: Mostly what I worried about when I was younger was, you know, am I going to be any kind of success? I would not have been a good failure, you know. And I've been on 33 years. You know, if it ended tomorrow, I think we can say it did not come out to be a failure.
1: Bill Maher, it's been a pleasure. Thank you so much.
0: Me
1: this
0: too.
1: This was fun.
0: Yeah, this was fun.
1: Our full video interview for the NPR program Newsmakers is at the NPR app and on YouTube. He addresses other questions like why he invited Louis C.K. to join him on stage for the Mark Twain Award, which is on Netflix this month. This is NPR News.
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1: You're listening to Statewide News from Alaska Public Media. I'm Ava White. South Central Alaska's largest natural gas utility says it might not have the gas to make it through this winter. That's after state regulators last week denied NSTAR's request that would have expanded natural gas storage in Kenai as the region faces a looming natural gas shortage. NSTAR President John Sims says it's, quote, not looking good for the utility's more than 150,000 South Central customers heading into the cold winter months.
2: Just to be very blunt, we need additional production in order to make it through this winter. So we are kind of turning over every stone possible and trying to find more gas resources.
1: NSTAR proposed developing and operating a depleted reservoir currently leased and operated by AIX Energy to store gas to use during the colder months. The utility was seeking an advance determination from RCA that it was prudent, which would allow the project to unlock financing for the development, the order says. The commission denied the utility's request in a 17-page order last Wednesday, saying the Department of Natural Resources hadn't determined if the facility was capable of serving as a gas storage facility. The RCA didn't respond to a request for comment Tuesday afternoon. The facility would hold 25 billion cubic feet of gas, which Sim says is appropriately sized for the current supply needs and future natural gas imports.
2: The other benefit of having this storage facility right now is we can go to Fury, we can go to AIX, we can go to all the small producers and even Hillcorp and say, hey, whatever volume of gas you produce, I can buy it. And I can store that into this storage facility for a later use.
1: According to the order, the Kenai project garnered support from DNR, multiple state legislators, and other regional electric utilities. Sim says NSTAR is filing a petition for the reconsideration of the ruling next week. Officials have identified the Alaska State Trooper who, according to the Department of Public Safety, fatally shot a man in Fairbanks last week after a short car chase. Authorities have also named the driver, who was pronounced dead after being taken to Fairbanks Memorial Hospital. According to an update posted online last Friday, Trooper Sergeant Brent Hatch shot 20-year-old Thomas Aquino of Fairbanks. The online statement said Hatch had worked with troopers for nearly two decades and has 5 years of prior law enforcement experience. According to troopers, the fatal shooting last Tuesday followed a car chase that lasted about a minute and a half, leading down a dead-end road near downtown Fairbanks. The Alaska Bureau of Investigation is looking into the incident. That investigation is ongoing. This is Alaska Public Media.
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1: You're listening to Statewide News from Alaska Public Media. I'm Ava White. There are theatrical performances about pretty much everything, but fish piracy and debauchery? That might be unique to one melodrama that's loosely based on Ketchikan's seedy past. The Fish Pirate's Daughter is celebrating its 60th anniversary this month, and as KRBD's Hunter Morrison reports, it's a community staple that continues to evolve to this day.
6: On a recent weeknight at the Ted Ferry Civic Center, about a dozen actors fall into place on a small stage. Some are holding props, like a bucket and a bag of ice. A man dressed similarly to Beetlejuice stands center stage. Longtime show director Elizabeth Nelson takes a seat behind her electric piano.
7: Okay, are we ready?
6: The props are turned to weapons against the stripe-patterned man. A cane is jabbed into his ribs. The bust of a mermaid is smacked against his face. He's then roped into a net, like a fish, That's just one scene in the notoriously silly short play Fish Pirate's Daughter. The production is an exaggerated take on the city's history, with drunks and ladies of the night. Nelson, who has been involved with the Fish Pirate's Daughter for about 40 years, says the show was made by Ketchikanites for Ketchikanites. She says it probably wouldn't work well outside of Alaska.
8: It's our opportunity to laugh with ourselves, not at ourselves, to see our friends and neighbors in something that is silly and fun. I think it just it's just become a part of who we are as a community.
6: Fish Pirate's Daughter was written in the 1960s by Ketchikan-born Robert Kinnerk to fund the newly formed theater group First City Players. That organization still puts on the play. It's been performed around Southeast, from bars in Ketchikan to Wrangell to ferries on the Alaska Marine Highway. And as its name might suggest, the play is about fish pirates, or commercial fishermen who stole salmon in the days of fish traps. The devices, which captured salmon before they go upstream to spawn, wiped out salmon populations but were protected by the law. The play is a farcical look at the seriousness of fish piracy.
9: Part of the brilliance of this show is that the script is a framework of which you can take 300 different roads.
6: That's Philip Smith, who plays the role of Tony, one of the drunks. He's acted in the show for about 5 years, but has grown up watching it. His mom is the director. Smith says the interactive play changes year to year. That's in part because the actors make the characters their own.
9: New people have come through and added their own twist on it, and it suddenly changed an entire scene. Which then, I mean, it doesn't change the message at the end, but it still can change moments, it can make life of new things, and bring different light to these characters.
6: And while Ketchikan has changed a lot since the days of fish piracy, some actors argue it's the same in a lot of ways. It's still a quirky fishing town. Nelson says that helps make the play's story timeless.
8: I just am kind of amazed that it has survived this long and that it still feels fresh and it still feels fun.
6: Since its debut in 1966, the show has seen a complete overhaul of its music scoring. It's also added new characters like Laddies of the Line or Men of the Night. Reporting in Ketchikan, I'm Hunter Morrison.
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picture and whispered goodbye. My poor heart was breaking, but my eyes were dry. I knew it was too late for her.

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Take it away, Noel. Yes, take it away, boy. All righty, son. Yeah.

0: This is Dmitry Filimonov, President and CEO of the Aleutian Pribilof Islands Association.
1: APIA is pleased to announce that our Employment Training and Related Services Division will be traveling to the region in July to share resources and information about workforce development, training, educational scholarship opportunities, the Tribal Vocational Rehabilitation Program, and our child care services. 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
0: Remember, if you are in Anchorage, please come visit the Unangamula, home of the Aleuts. 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
1: Welcome to Native America Calling. I'm Sean Spruce. Shub is a longtime indigenous DJ and music producer who's helped elevate the electronic genre known as powwow step. His new album, Heritage Part 2, offers more eclectic sounds and features from last year's Part 1, as he takes listeners on another personal journey with danceable tracks filled with powwow samples to introspective ambient original works. We'll catch up with Shub about the new album right after the news.

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Sandpoint is a first-class city in the Aleutians East Borough, located on Humboldt Harbor on the northwestern Popoff Island. Anchorage is 575 nautical miles to the northeast. The Sandpoint City Council meets the second Tuesday of every month at 7 p.m. in the City Hall Council Chambers. 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

0: 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She's a kind-hearted woman. She studies evil all the time. You have to kill me. 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
2: It's time now for your weather, tide predictions, and sunrise and sunset. Starting with your coastal water forecast, courtesy of the National Weather Service of Anchorage, Alaska. From Sitkin up to Castle Cape, today west winds 15 knots, seas 5 feet. Tonight south winds 20 knots, seas 4 feet with rain. And Thursday, south winds 20 knots, seas 5 feet with rain. Castle Cape to Cape Tolstoy, we have a small craft advisory Thursday. Today variable winds 10 knots, seas 3 feet with rain. Tonight, south winds 20 knots, seas 5 feet with rain. And Thursday, west winds 25 knots, seas 5 feet. Cape Tolstoy to Cape Sarashev, we have a small craft advisory Thursday. Today, south winds 15 knots, seas 5 feet with rain. Tonight, south winds 20 knots, seas 6 feet with rain. And Thursday, west winds 25 knots, seas 6 feet. Port Hyden and Nelson Lagoon, we have a small craft advisory Thursday. Today, southwest winds 15 knots, seas 4 feet with rain. Tonight, east winds 15 knots, seas 3 feet with rain. And Thursday, southwest winds 15 knots, becoming west 25 knots in the afternoon, seas 4 feet with rain. Nelson Lagoon to Cape Sarashev, we have a small craft advisory Thursday. Today, southeast winds 15 knots, seas 3 feet with rain. Tonight, southeast winds 15 knots, seas 3 feet with rain. And Thursday, northwest winds 25 knots, seas 5 feet with rain. Your detailed forecast for the Alaska Peninsula. Today, rain. Highs near 50. South winds 5 to 10 miles per hour. Tonight, rain. Lows near 48. South winds 10 to 15 miles per hour. And Thursday, rain. Cloudy, then becoming mostly sunny with highs near 52. West winds 15 to 20 miles per hour with gusts as high as 30 miles per hour. Your tide predictions for the Pop-Off Island. There was a high tide at 2:59 a.m. at 8 feet 5 inches. A low tide at 10:08 a.m. A minus tide of 2 feet 6 inches. A high tide at 4:46 p.m. at 6 feet 3 inches. And a low tide tonight at 9:57 at 2 feet 1 inch. Your sun rose at 6:21 this morning, and your sun will set at 11:13, giving us 16 hours and 51 minutes of daylight hours. And that was your weather, tide predictions, and sunrise and sunset here on KSDP and KAEB. I'm Amy Mack. 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

In the jingle, jangle morning, I'll come following you. Take me on a trip on your magic swirling ship. My senses have been stripped. My hands can't feel to grip. My toes too numb to step. Wait only for my boot heels to be wandering

I'm ready to go anywhere. I'm ready for to fade into my own parade. Cast your dancing spell my way. I promise to go under it.

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0: Live from NPR News, I'm Lakshmi Singh. Members of the U.S. Senate are weighing whether to advance the nominations of three of President Trump's nominees. Dr. Erica Schwartz to head up the Centers for Disease Control and Prevention, Jay Clayton to lead the nation's intelligence agencies, and Todd Blanche, the acting attorney general who's trying to turn his job as the interim leader of the Justice Department into a permanent one. As NPR's Carrie Johnson reports, Blanche previously helped defend President Trump in several high-profile criminal cases.
1: Few senators question Todd Blanche's qualifications to lead the Justice Department. He served as a prosecutor in New York for years, but it's his work as a personal defense lawyer for President Trump that worries Democrats. They say Blanche lacks independence and is carrying out vendettas against the president's foes. Senator John Kennedy, a Republican from Louisiana, asked Blanche whether he was Trump's friend. The nominee replied, "I'm his lawyer," before quickly adding, "I was his lawyer." Blanche famously said in April that he loves the president and working for him was, quote, "the honor of a lifetime." Carrie Johnson, NPR News, Washington.
0: Delegations from 65 countries are expected to be at the State Department tomorrow for a conference on the rise of political terrorism. NPR's Michelle Kellerman reports the Trump administration is focusing on left-wing groups.
2: Secretary of State Marco Rubio says that far-left political terrorism is on the rise in the Western Hemisphere, Europe, Asia, and beyond, and he calls this a blind spot for law enforcement. A State Department official tells reporters left-wing violence is rising to levels that haven't been seen since the 1970s. Rubio is bringing together experts from around the world for a one-day conference on this to better map the threat and come up with ways to counter it, though many in Europe have raised alarms about right-wing political violence that is not a focus of this conference. Michelle Kellerman, NPR News, the State Department.
0: Inflation at the wholesale level cooled last month. NPR's Scott Horsley reports on the latest data from the Labor Department.
3: Prices at the wholesale level in June were up 5.5% from a year ago. That's a smaller annual increase than the previous month. Wholesale prices actually dipped between May and June by 0.3%. Retail prices showed a similar decline last month, thanks in part to falling gasoline prices. Renewed tensions in the Strait of Hormuz, however, are once again pushing gas prices higher. AAA says the average price of regular gas rose 3 cents a gallon overnight, while diesel prices jumped by a nickel a gallon. Scott Horsley, NPR News, Washington.
0: England and Argentina are fighting this hour for a spot in Sunday's FIFA World Cup final. Whoever wins today plays Spain, who defeated France 2-0. From Washington, this is NPR News. The federal government is proposing that management of the nation's grizzly bear population be returned to states that have met certain benchmarks for protecting grizzly populations. Anna Merzbach with Wyoming Public Radio says environmental groups are not pleased with the idea.
4: Grizzlies in the lower 48 states have largely been on the endangered species list since 1975. Wyoming Governor Mark Gordon says it's time that changes.
5: It's not a dean's list. And why I say that is it's time that this bear graduates. It has excelled in its recovery.
4: But many environmentalists say grizzly bears should stay under federal management since they face habitat loss and climate change. The Montana governor said grizzly hunting will still be prohibited under federal law, even if control goes to the states. For NPR News, I'm Hannah Merzbach.
0: Two bookstores, one of which was founded by journalists, are among the latest targets of Hong Kong's crackdown on independent booksellers, according to local media. They report police have hauled away boxes of books and arrested five people on suspicion of selling what authorities there call seditious publications. When Britain transferred control of Hong Kong to China in 1997, Beijing agreed to allow the region considerable political autonomy under a one-country, two-systems framework for 50 years. However, 29 years in, Beijing has tightened its political grip and response to dissent. U.S. stocks on the day higher. The Dow closed up 150 points. 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
7: It's time now for your weather, tide predictions, and sunrise and sunset. Starting with your coastal water forecast, courtesy of the National Weather Service of Anchorage, Alaska. From Sitkin up to Castle Cape, today west winds 15 knots, seas 5 feet. Tonight south winds 20 knots, seas 4 feet with rain. And Thursday, south winds 20 knots, seas 5 feet with rain. Castle Cape to Cape Tolstoy, we have a small craft advisory Thursday. Today, variable winds 10 knots, seas 3 feet with rain. Tonight, south winds 20 knots, seas 5 feet with rain. And Thursday, west winds 25 knots, seas 5 feet. Cape Tolstoy to Cape Sarashev, we have a small craft advisory Thursday. Today, south winds 15 knots, seas 5 feet with rain. Tonight, south winds 20 knots, seas 6 feet with rain. And Thursday, west winds 25 knots, seas 6 feet. Port Hyden and Nelson Lagoon, we have a small craft advisory Thursday. Today, southwest winds 15 knots, seas 4 feet with rain. Tonight, east winds 15 knots, seas 3 feet with rain. And Thursday, southwest winds 15 knots, becoming west 25 knots in the afternoon, seas 4 feet with rain. Nelson Lagoon to Cape Sarashev, we have a small craft advisory Thursday. Today, southeast winds 15 knots, seas 3 feet with rain. Tonight, southeast winds 15 knots, seas 3 feet with rain. And Thursday, northwest winds 25 knots, seas 5 feet with rain. Your detailed forecast for the Alaska Peninsula. Today, rain, highs near 50, south winds 5 to 10 miles per hour. Tonight, rain, lows near 48, south winds 10 to 15 miles per hour. And Thursday, rain, cloudy, then becoming mostly sunny with highs near 52. West winds 15 to 20 miles per hour with gusts as high as 30 miles per hour. Your tide predictions for the Popoff Island. There was a high tide at 2:59 a.m. at 8 feet, 5 inches. A low tide at 10:08 a.m. A minus tide of 2 feet, 6 inches. A high tide at 4:46 p.m. at 6 feet, 3 inches. And a low tide tonight at 9:57 at 2 feet, 1 inch. Your sun rose at 6:21 this morning, and your sun will set at 11:13, giving us 16 hours and 51 minutes of daylight hours. And that was your weather, tide predictions, and sunrise and sunset here on KSDP and KAEB. I'm Amy Mack. Thanks for listening and have a great day.

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Everybody has fun when the lights go out. Everybody runs to the same place when the lights go out. 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

0: KSDP would like to give a senior shout out to King Cove's Elena Mack. Elena will be graduating from UAA with a bachelor's in applied technologies leadership and a bachelor's in kinesiology with a minor in athletic training. We love you, Elena. We are so proud of you. And on behalf of KSDP, congratulations.
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1: It's time now for your weather, tide predictions, and sunrise and sunset. Starting with your coastal water forecast, courtesy of the National Weather Service of Anchorage, Alaska. From Sitkin up to Castle Cape, today west winds 15 knots, seas 5 feet. Tonight south winds 20 knots, seas 4 feet with rain. And Thursday, south winds 20 knots, seas 5 feet with rain. Castle Cape to Cape Tolstoy, we have a small craft advisory Thursday. Today variable winds 10 knots, seas 3 feet with rain. Tonight south winds 20 knots, seas 5 feet with rain. And Thursday, west winds 25 knots, seas 5 feet. Cape Tolstoy to Cape Sarashef, we have a small craft advisory Thursday. Today south winds 15 knots, seas 5 feet with rain. Tonight south winds 20 knots, seas 6 feet with rain. And Thursday, west winds 25 knots, seas 6 feet. Port Hyden and Nelson Lagoon, we have a small craft advisory Thursday. Today, southwest winds 15 knots, seas 4 feet with rain. Tonight, east winds 15 knots, seas 3 feet with rain. And Thursday, southwest winds 15 knots, becoming west 25 knots in the afternoon, seas 4 feet with rain. Nelson Lagoon to Cape Sarashef, we have a small craft advisory Thursday. Today, southeast winds 15 knots, seas 3 feet with rain. Tonight, southeast winds 15 knots, seas 3 feet with rain. And Thursday, northwest winds 25 knots, seas 5 feet with rain. Your detailed forecast for the Alaska Peninsula. Today, rain. Highs near 50. South winds 5 to 10 miles per hour. Tonight, rain. Lows near 48. South winds 10 to 15 miles per hour. And Thursday, rain. Cloudy, then becoming mostly sunny with highs near 52. West winds 15 to 20 miles per hour with gusts as high as 30 miles per hour. Your tide predictions for the Popoff Island. There was a high tide at 2:59 a.m. at 8 feet, 5 inches. A low tide at 10:08 a.m. A minus tide of 2 feet, 6 inches. A high tide at 4:46 p.m. at 6 feet, 3 inches. And a low tide tonight at 9:57 at 2 feet, 1 inch. Your sun rose at 6:21 this morning, and your sun will set at 11:13, giving us 16 hours and 51 minutes of daylight hours. And that was your weather, tide predictions, and sunrise and sunset here on KSDP and KAEB. I'm Amy Mack. 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
1: A cop. How do you like that, boys? A cop. And we went for it. I went for it. 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Maybe they're waiting to pin a medal on it.
2: Come on, get up. Get your hands up.
1: Yeah, that's it. A nice gold medal for the cop. Only maybe he's going to get it sooner than he thinks.

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1: It's time now for your weather, tide predictions, and sunrise and sunset. Starting with your coastal water forecast, courtesy of the National Weather Service of Anchorage, Alaska. From Sitkin up to Castle Cape, today west winds 15 knots, seas 5 feet. Tonight south winds 20 knots, seas 4 feet with rain. And Thursday, south winds 20 knots, seas 5 feet with rain. Castle Cape to Cape Tolstoy, we have a small craft advisory Thursday. Today, variable winds 10 knots, seas 3 feet with rain. Tonight, south winds 20 knots, seas 5 feet with rain. And Thursday, west winds 25 knots, seas 5 feet. Cape Tolstoy to Cape Sarashef, we have a small craft advisory Thursday. Today, south winds 15 knots, seas 5 feet with rain. Tonight, south winds 20 knots, seas 6 feet with rain. And Thursday, west winds 25 knots, seas 6 feet. Port Hyden and Nelson Lagoon, we have a small craft advisory Thursday. Today, southwest winds 15 knots, seas 4 feet with rain. Tonight, east winds 15 knots, seas 3 feet with rain. And Thursday, southwest winds 15 knots, becoming west 25 knots in the afternoon, seas 4 feet with rain. Nelson Lagoon to Cape Sarashef, we have a small craft advisory Thursday. Today, southeast winds 15 knots, seas 3 feet with rain. Tonight, southeast winds 15 knots, seas 3 feet with rain. And Thursday, northwest winds 25 knots, seas 5 feet with rain. Your detailed forecast for the Alaska Peninsula. Today, rain, highs near 50, south winds 5 to 10 miles per hour. Tonight, rain, lows near 48, south winds 10 to 15 miles per hour. And Thursday, rain, cloudy, then becoming mostly sunny with highs near 52. West winds 15 to 20 miles per hour with gusts as high as 30 miles per hour. Your tide predictions for the Popoff Island. There was a high tide at 2:59 a.m. at 8 feet, 5 inches. A low tide at 10:08 a.m. A minus tide of 2 feet, 6 inches. A high tide at 4:46 p.m. at 6 feet, 3 inches. And a low tide tonight at 9:57 at 2 feet, 1 inch. Your sun rose at 6:21 this morning, and your sun will set at 11:13, giving us 16 hours and 51 minutes of daylight hours. And that was your weather, tide predictions, and sunrise and sunset here on KSDP and KAEB. I'm Amy Mack. 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
1: It's time now for your weather, tide predictions, and sunrise and sunset. Starting with your coastal water forecast, courtesy of the National Weather Service of Anchorage, Alaska. From Sitkin up to Castle Cape, today west winds 15 knots, seas 5 feet. Tonight south winds 20 knots, seas 4 feet with rain. And Thursday, south winds 20 knots, seas 5 feet with rain. Castle Cape to Cape Tolstoy, we have a small craft advisory Thursday. Today variable winds 10 knots, seas 3 feet with rain. Tonight south winds 20 knots, seas 5 feet with rain. And Thursday, west winds 25 knots, seas 5 feet. Cape Tolstoy to Cape Sarashef, we have a small craft advisory Thursday. Today south winds 15 knots, seas 5 feet with rain. Tonight south winds 20 knots, seas 6 feet with rain. And Thursday, west winds 25 knots, seas 6 feet. Port Hyden and Nelson Lagoon, we have a small craft advisory Thursday. Today, southwest winds 15 knots, seas 4 feet with rain. Tonight, east winds 15 knots, seas 3 feet with rain. And Thursday, southwest winds 15 knots, becoming west 25 knots in the afternoon, seas 4 feet with rain. Nelson Lagoon to Cape Sarashef, we have a small craft advisory Thursday. Today, southeast winds 15 knots, seas 3 feet with rain. Tonight, southeast winds 15 knots, seas 3 feet with rain. And Thursday, northwest winds 25 knots, seas 5 feet with rain. Your detailed forecast for the Alaska Peninsula. Today, rain, highs near 50, south winds 5 to 10 miles per hour. Tonight, rain, lows near 48, south winds 10 to 15 miles per hour. And Thursday, rain, cloudy, then becoming mostly sunny with highs near 52. West winds 15 to 20 miles per hour with gusts as high as 30 miles per hour. Your tide predictions for the Popoff Island. There was a high tide at 2:59 a.m. at 8 feet, 5 inches. A low tide at 10:08 a.m. A minus tide of 2 feet, 6 inches. A high tide at 4:46 p.m. at 6 feet, 3 inches. And a low tide tonight at 9:57 at 2 feet, 1 inch. Your sun rose at 6:21 this morning, and your sun will set at 11:13, giving us 16 hours and 51 minutes of daylight hours. And that was your weather, tide predictions, and sunrise and sunset here on KSDP and KAEB. I'm Amy Mack. Thanks for listening and have a great day. It's time now for your community window here on KSDP. 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EATS is hiring a behavioral health trainee and a community health representative. Both of those positions can be in Sandpoint or King Cove. They are also hiring a clinical information clerk for King Cove, a community health aide for False Pass and Nelson Lagoon, and a clinical information clerk slash janitor for Cold Bay. Community announcements. King Cove, tomorrow, July 16th, 2026, there will be a scheduled power outage from 7 a.m. to 9 a.m. That'll be downtown, harbor, and across the bay. Please plan accordingly. And Sandpoint, the Popoff Harbor Tribe is offering their second composting class for the community. That'll be Thursday, July 16th, in the Popoff Harbor Tribe's education room in the city building. And also, you are all invited today for a celebration of life for the late and great Stanley Mack. That'll be today, July 15th, at the QTT Community Center. Please bring a dish and a story to share. And today is July 15th, 2026. Happy birthday to Tristan Yetchmanev, and happy birthday to Dean Gould. And that's all for the community window. 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I'm Amy Mack. 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